0: Ben Sian Miller, and this is Charlie Bernhout, hoping that you enjoyed this hour of Chazonus. Don't forget to tell your friends about the program. 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
1: 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This year should be, the topic should be, with any sources for the Torah topics, of course, should be in the merit of the safe and healthy return of all the captives, every single one, for the refuah shleimah of all the injured and all the sick, and for the safety, protection, and success of all the soldiers and our brothers and sisters in Eretz Yisrael. Everyone should have a refuah and a Yeshua Bekarov. I once had a shirt that said, if the left side of the brain controls the right side of the body, then only left-handed people are in their right mind. How true. I am a lefty myself. Every so often I like to bring up the idea of lefty and talk about it, as it is very apropos to me, but it's interesting in general in the world as well. If you know a lefty, you could share it with them as well. I write lefty. I play music lefty. Back in the day, I had thought about it, and when I was going to pick up guitar, I thought, should I be righty, should I be lefty? And back in the day, my first knee-jerk reaction was actually to play lefty, to be more specific, to be more exclusive, and to be more different, especially so nobody could steal my guitar in camp, or in Israel, or in life. You can't just flip it over. It doesn't really work like that. And I wanted to learn in that way specifically because I wanted to keep my left-handedness in nature. We know that in the past, you know, in history, not even so past history, they were very against lefties, and they would try to slap their hand and make them use the right hand instead. But we celebrate left-handedness, and it's a wonderful, wonderful thing. I happen to kick better with my right foot. I don't know why that is. Never figured that out. But everything else is lefty. I put my tefillin on my right hand. I write with my left hand. I throw with my left hand. Much stronger with my left hand in general. Wikipedia talks about the idea of left-handedness, and I'm happy to be a lefty for all of you lefties out there as well. We have a different way that our brain works. You know, the artistic versus the creative, you know, inspiration part of the brain versus the math part of the brain versus the reading and the comprehension. They're all different. They're all different aspects of the brain. But listen to what Wikipedia says. In human biology, handedness is the better, faster, or more precise performance or individual preference for use of a hand, known as the dominant hand. I am left hand dominant. I am a lefty. That is my dominant side. The incapable, less capable, or less preferred hand is called the non-dominant hand. Right-handedness is most common. About 90% of people in the world are right-handed. Handedness is often defined by one's writing hand, as it is fairly common for people to prefer to do some tasks with each hand or foot. There are examples of true ambidexterity, equal use of either hand, but it is rare. Most people prefer one hand for most purposes. Most of the current research suggests that left-handedness has an epigenetic marker, a combination of genetics, biology, and the environment. Because the vast majority of the population is right-handed, many devices are designed for use by right-handed people, making their use by left-handed people more difficult. I can think of no better example than when I was in grad school and college, and I used to take notes by hand on purpose. I did not like typing to take notes. It wasn't a good feel. There's some form of sensory aspect for me, writing notes on paper. And when you have a spiral notebook or you have a notebook, it's not really meant for left-handed. It gets very jagged, it gets very uncomfortable, and it gets very not user-friendly. The right hand, you know, goes from left to right. When you're writing in English, it's very easy. Then you just go to the next line. But when you're writing with the right hand, the hand gets all smudgy because it's not meant to be like that. So you're holding the pen as it's going across, and then it goes into the spirals, it goes into the margins. Not very comfortable. Hopefully we could find a solution for that too. In many countries, left-handed people are or were required to write with their right hands. Left-handed people are also more prone to certain health problems. We should never know from such things. However, left-handed pretend that people have an advantage in sports, unfortunately I'm not really such a sports player, that involve aiming at a target as their opponents are more accustomed to the right-hand majority. Interestingly, God willing, later, if we get to it, if not next time, we're going to look at a Jewish source of the most famous lefty I could think of in Tanakh. We'll look at that, and you'll see why it was an element of surprise as well. As a result, in sports, they're overrepresented in baseball, in tennis, in fencing, in cricket, and boxing. Right-handedness is by far the most common type. Right-handed people are more skillful with their right hands. Studies again suggest the very interesting statistic that approximately 90% of people are right-handed. Left-handedness is far less common than right-handedness. Studies suggest that approximately, again, 10% of people are left-handed. Did you know that there's an actual day celebrating left-handedness? Left-Handers Day, International Left-Handers Day, is held annually every August 13th. It was founded by the Left-Handers Club in 1992, with the club itself having been founded in 1990. International Left-Handers Day is, according to the club, and I quote, an annual event where left-handers everywhere can celebrate their sinistrality, left-handedness, and increase public awareness of the advantages and disadvantages of being left-handed. I can't think of any disadvantages, except for writing and the like. It celebrates their uniqueness and differences, who are from 7 to 10% of the world's population, depending on how you look at it. Thousands of left-handed people in today's society have to adapt to use right-handed tools, right-handed objects, right-handed writing materials, writing on the page, as I mentioned, especially when note-taking in college and grad school, high school, elementary. Very awkward, very smudgy, very smearing, very difficult. FastCompany.com points out when we're left-handed, our right brains are usually dominant. Left-handed side of the brain, you know, the left side of the brain to the right side of the body, the right side of the brain to the left side of the body. So right brain dominant. That's where creativity and intuition are centered. So it's often easier for us to be creative than logical, to be more creative than logical. Our brains, lefty brains, more easily use both sides of the brain at once, so we have the advantage of also being more flexible in our thinking, according to FastCompany.com. But one way to look at the contrast between lefties and righties, according to psychologist Yvonne Thomas, PhD, is how they approach problem solving. While those on the right side might apply logical solutions to an issue, she explains that lefties have the innate ability to come up with several options as opposed to just one black and white route or route. Since left-handed professionals are right brain dominant, this means they are more likely to follow that creative flow of information or processing. While those who choose to work primarily with their right hand can also be creative, of course, they might struggle more with following that gut reaction, the spark and inspiration when it strikes. According to Resnick, that's likely why many writers, musicians, artists, and other creators tend to be lefties. They're not afraid to approach life and their work differently since they don't question their ideas as much. If I get struck by an idea, I literally have to sit down and write it down. If I get struck by a song, I have to write it down. I have to record it that second or else it will be lost. I have to capitalize on whatever intuition is given to me. When Hashem gave me the ideas for the podcast, I had to that day sit down and write it out. When he gave me the idea for my book, I had to sit down and write it out and plot out all the books and all the aspects of it. I have to sit down and do it right away, and it's just how my brain functions. Left-handed people can develop characteristics of being more independent and non-conforming than their right-handed counterparts, that PhD explains as well. While a lefty will still contribute to a brainstorm session, providing interesting feedback and ideation, they might prefer to execute all deliverables on their own. Very interesting things and different aspects to look at it. Look at the most famous example, Lahavdil, in Tanakh. We know that there was a shofet in the time of the Shoftim. After the book of Yehoshua, there's the Shoftim before Shmuel Alf, Shmuel Bet, Malcham Alf, Malcham Bet. There's the ideas of the Shoftim, and one of them is very, very, very famous. Ehud, the Shofet, was left-handed. Chabad.org points out, and it's in the verse itself, in the book of Judges, in the book of the Shoftim, in the third chapter paragraph, in the 15th Pasuk 15, chapter 3, Pasuk 15, otherwise known as Perek Gimel Pasuk Ted Vav, says Ehud was left-handed. Here's a story from Sepharia chapter 3 of Shoftim, Perek Gimel. The Israelites were subject to King Eglon of Moab for 18 years. The Israelites, the Jewish people, cried out to Hashem, the Israelim, Hashem raised up a champion for them, the Benjaminite, the Benjaminite from Benjamin, Ehud ben Gera, Ehud the son of Gera, a left-handed man. It happened that the Israelites, the Jewish people, sent tribute to King Eglon of Moab through him. Ehud made for himself a two-edged dagger, two-sided sword, I guess, a gomed in length, which he girded on his right side under his cloak. Because when you take it out diagonally from the right, and you use it to the left, and they weren't used to that. They were used to on the left side and holding with the right hand. He presented the tribute to King Eglon of Moab. Now, Eglon was a very stout man, which some interpretations say very, very large man. When Ehud had finished presenting the tribute, he dismissed the people who had conveyed the tribute. But he himself returned from Pisilim near Gilgal and said, "Your Majesty, I have a secret message for you." Eglon thereupon commanded silence. So all those in attendance left his presence, and when Ehud approached him, he was sitting alone in his cool upper chamber. Ehud said, "I have a message for you from God." Whereupon he rose from his seat. By the way, side note, they say that he had, by raising for God, from getting up from his seat, and he was a very large man, that wasn't easy, raising for a message of God, he was meritorious to have some descendant, some famous descendant. I don't remember the exact details, but I remember that. Reaching with his left hand, as Ehud as Eglon stands up, Ehud drew the dagger from his right side, being a lefty, and drove it into Eglon's belly. Not getting into gruesome details, but it did its trick. The Eglon, you know, his whole body fell over the blade, and everything came out, literally, very gross. Stepping out into the vestibule, Ehud shut the doors of the upper chamber on him and locked him, because it was very gross, literally, for many reasons. And after he left, the courtiers returned. When they saw that the doors of the upper chamber were locked, they thought he must be taking care of his needs in the cool chamber. We'll wait a little bit. They waited a long time, and when he did not open the doors of the chamber, they took the key and opened them, and there lay their master dead on the floor with filth around him. But Ehud had made good his escape while they delayed. He had passed Pisilim and escaped to Seirah. When he got there, he had the ram's horn sounded throughout the hill country of Ephraim. All the Israelites descended with him from the hill country, and he took the land. "Follow me closely," he said, "for God has delivered your enemies, the Moabites, into your hands." They followed him down, seized the fords of the Jordan against the Moabites. They left no one cross. On that occasion, they slew around 10,000 Moabites. They were all robust and brave men. Not one of them escaped. On that day, Moab submitted to Israel, and the land was tranquil for 80 years. So the Bible, the Tanakh, the Navi mentions Ehud's left-handedness because that was what enabled him to kill Eglon, the Moabite king. As any king would, Eglon had guards who protected him and searched anyone who wanted to enter his throne room. Yet somehow, they only thought to search him as if he was a righty. Ehud managed to get him with the sharp sword concealed in his clothing on the side that a lefty uses. I guess I never met a lefty before, or never thought about it. Normally a right-handed person wears his sword on the left side, because it's easier and faster to draw a sword from the opposite side of his body. The guards automatically assumed that Ehud was right-handed, and therefore only checked his left side. But as a lefty, Ehud kept it on the right side, and so it was overlooked. With the sword that went unnoticed, Ehud was able to kill the king of Moab. Fascinating. So there's a prime example of a Jewish character, a major character, major shofet, Ehud ben Gera, who got 80 years of freedom, 80 years of peace, because of the fact that he was able to use his left hand and steward the advantage of the Jewish people to take on a major enemy. From the Science Direct website, the Bible, the Tanakh, points out that left-handedness can be a wonderful thing as an objective, noteworthy, observable fact. The Talmud's definition of the phenomenon is that the left-handed person, the Iter, is the one who writes with his left hand. From the Babylonian Talmud and the Shabbos 103a, the Bible describes the left-handed person as having no control over his right hand, Iter Yad Yemina, whereas the Talmud shortened the denomination to Iter, not mentioning the limb. A left-handed man is allowed to wear the phylacteries, the tefillin on his right arm, which I do, instead of on the left as ordained. I hold the Kiddush cup in my left hand. I hold the lulav. I try to hold it in my left hand, both of them, if possible. Ambidextrous people have to wear them like most people on the left arm, Menachos points out in 37a. The Talmud regards a left-handed layman as ordinary and fit, but a left-handed priest is not allowed to serve in the temple. The sages are split about the ambidextrous. According to Rabbi Yehuda, the quality of strength results from abnormal weakness of the right arm, but other scholars thought that in such cases the left hand may simply be exceptionally strong. WordPress points out in 2016, another source agrees that the hand signifies strength, as the hand is the primary source of power, and that is whether you're using your right or your left hand.

So one whole section of that book answers and talks about subsections as well. A left-handed person holds a food or mitzvah item in his left hand while saying the bracha on it. Some say that's true of a cup of wine held during brachas hamazon too. True of the lulav also. A kedushin ring is given by the left hand of a left-handed bridegroom, like myself, I did one when I got married, and or to the left hand of a left-handed bride. A left-handed person steps back after Shmona Esrei starting with his right foot. A left-handed person takes a Sefer Torah with his left hand and possibly holds the chicken for kaparos with his left hand if he uses tzedakah, like many of us do, with the left hand. It's unclear whether burning the chametz or similar activities are done with the left hand. You can see the book. Left-handed man wears the tefillin shel yad on his right hand, removes the tefillin shel rosh with his right hand, puts his shel yad on the left side of his tefillin pouch. And a left-handed sofer uses his left hand to write. Left-handed man wearing tefillin does nefilas apayim on the arm without tefillin. The left. A left-handed person ties his right shoe before the left one and ties it after the left one. So these are different things, different aspects that apply to lefties as well. Even some aspects of the day also can be seen from a lefty perspective. Halachapedia points out, getting dressed and putting a piece on clothing, you should put on the right side and then the left. Lefty should do the same. A lefty should put on his right shoe first and also tie his right shoe first. But joke's on me, because I wear non-lace shoes nowadays. It's just much faster to slip on the shoes. I guess maybe left foot first to slip those on. We should never know from such things, but when tearing Kriya, for example, for seeing the area of the base of Mikdash, a righty and lefty should both tear on their right side. The same is true of tearing Kriya for a parent. We should never know from such things. And when it comes to Netilas Yadayim, one who washes his hands fills the cup while holding it in his right hand and then transfers the cup in his left hand and washes his right hand. A left-handed person should also follow this procedure and wash his right hand first. And for Shema, a lefty should cover his eyes of Kriya Shema with his right hand. So when it comes to many different things, we see that the lefty has a certain aspect, a certain way of doing things different than the right-handed person. It comes out that it's different. And, you know, there are many lefty... Lahavdal. Interestingly, there are many left-handed guitarists as well. Very famous, Jimi Hendrix, Kurt Cobain, and Tony Iommi, Paul McCartney. There are very many famous lefty ones. We talked about this in the beginning also, because there's certain aspects of different creativity aspects to the brain and as well. So there are some aspects to being a lefty that are different, and it's very interesting to have that. I feel like when I play the guitar with the lefty, it's also very different, because you strum with the left, and when you play, you use the actual notes with the right fingers, so it's opposite and different for everybody else. But when it comes to playing the guitar, when it comes to different artistic elements, it could be that the brain is different. Some people say that there is truth or not to the stereotype about musicians and artists who are lefties, but one source, BreakthroughGuitar.com, points out that it is important to recognize that being creative has nothing to do with handedness. Another common misconception about left-handers is that they are less intelligent or capable than the right-handers, God forbid. That's not true as well. But it's interesting to think about it. How many more people are righty than lefty? We talked about this, 90% versus the 10%. Left-handedness is a fascinating topic that has intrigued scientists and researchers for decades. While the exact percentage of left versus the general depends on various factors and age and geographical location and ethnicity, again, that statistic is estimated at around 10% are the left-handed. When it comes to playing guitar, the percentage of left-handed players differs significantly from this number. Playing guitar is a popular hobby. I love it. It's a wonderful, wonderful thing. Playing an instrument is fantastic. My wife played piano growing up, and I played guitar for many, many years. It's a wonderful hobby, a wonderful profession for many people around the world. But not all guitar players play right-handed. Some individuals prefer to play guitar with the left-handedness. We're called southpaws, either because they're naturally left-handed or because they feel more comfortable playing this way. The question would be, like, why is that? What percentage of people who play guitar actually do so with their left hand? Again, this is from BreakthroughGuitar.com. Understanding the percentage of left-handed guitar players is essential for many reasons. It provides with valuable insight into the preferences and behaviors of music and enthusiasts around the world. By knowing how many people prefer left hand versus right, we can tailor and see how different groups are playing. Also, this statistic

help identify potential challenges faced by us lefties when it comes to finding equipment or structural materials. I can tell you there are much, much less guitars out there for lefties. There were very, very few options. You know, Martin, my favorite company, Baruch Hashem, over the years was able to get the best guitar in the world, in my opinion, the Martin D28 Ambertone left-handed acoustic guitar. Beautiful, beautiful guitar. Very, very, very top of the line. But it's one of the very few that Martin, which is a great guitar company, one of the best, if not the best, only offers a couple of models in lefty, and then Gibson and Fender offer only a couple in lefty. Even Yamaha, to get the budget one a couple of years ago, only offers a few in lefty, which is kind of sad. You know, there are less supply because you might think there are less players, but I don't think that's actually so true. The statistics allows us to understand how unique each person's individual music journey can be, especially if you're righty or southpaw like lefties. The left-handedness is the preference or tendency to use the left hand as opposed to the right hand for tasks such as writing or using tools, that 10%. While left-handers are often seen as unique or different from the right-handed counterparts, it's important to note that left-handedness is a natural variation in human biology and not to be stigmatized. It's typically defined by that person's preference reviewing for using their left hand for activities like the writing and throwing the ball. And there are many misconceptions related to it. We could be just as creative and just as artistic, even more so than right-handed counterparts. And obviously, it's how the brain functions, not just which hand you're using. And there should be no stereotypes involved as well. There used to be something called the Lefty Store. I don't know if it still exists, but I once visited in one of those malls. Very interesting how there could be different products. Nowadays, a lot of things are, you know, made by universal design, which is a wonderful concept. Ease of access. Everyone should use it. It should be good for all. Universal design, universal access in terms of ergonomics and things we learn about in OT school. Things that everybody could benefit from, like curb cuts, which are good for not only wheelchairs, but also for strollers, Lavdil, and, you know, automatic sliding doors, which was an invention that everyone can benefit, not just people that have mobility issues. These are things that are good for everybody, not just for righties, not just for lefties, not just for people with abilities or with disabilities. So the percentage of left-handed guitar players is relatively low compared to the number of right-handed. According to a study conducted by Fretbase, only about 10% of guitar players also were left-handed, while the remaining 90% were right-handed. So that means that lefties are significantly outnumbered in the guitar playing community. But there could be different factors that influence a person's to be deciding if you're left-handed naturally versus right-handed. It's different than if you decide to want to play in such a way. The person's natural inclination to use their left or right hand for tasks can also play in to wanting to use the right or the left hand. A person can also base it on their preference, cultural norms, and access to equipment. Some people, for example, may feel more comfortable playing left-handed because they're naturally left-handed or have been taught that way since childhood. Others might choose to play right-handed because it's more common. They have easier access to equipment. I was offered the option and I said, absolutely not. I'm going to play lefty on purpose. Cultural norms can also play a role in the decision, as some societies view being left-handed as unusual or even taboo. Historically speaking, it has not always been easy for left-handers to find equipment in different areas, especially for guitars. Until recently, most guitars were designed exclusively for right-handers. This meant that many left-handers had no choice but to learn how to play right-handed guitars upside down or restringing them entirely. Upside down really doesn't work. I tried it. Very, very difficult. Fortunately, this has changed in past years, thanks in part to advancements in technology and growing awareness about the needs of left-handers. Today, there are many manufacturers that produce high-quality left-handed guitars and equipment, especially Martin, the D28. As a result, more and more left-handers are able to pursue their passion for guitar playing, thank God, without having to compromise their natural inclination. Of course, playing guitar left-handed comes with different challenges, starting from the moment the person learns how to play the instrument, and of course, finding the right equipment. Many are stringed the wrong way, and you have to restring them. Actually, the first guitar I learned on, I took from a family member, and it was not strung the right way. I had to bring it to the shop across town, all the way in a different area of town, and it had to be restrung for me to use. Since then, the budget one, I got a straight-up lefty one, and the dream one, straight-up lefty one as well. Might have to get specialized equipment like strings or cables made for lefties. Thank God that wasn't a problem.
nowadays. But the instructional materials could also be difficult, not only in guitar, but in general aspect, in general areas of the world, in the classroom too. I was talking about earlier, taking the notes, not so easy to do that. And the mouse, by the way, who says I want to use a mouse with my right hand, but I've been having to do that for years. Wouldn't it be interesting if we could use the mouse with the left hand? Never really tried, but that's not really ease of use. That's not really fully universal design because it's curved. If you ever look at the mouse, especially the ergonomic ones, it's curved towards the right. Really doesn't help a left-handed person, but if it's at least straight, it could be a little better. Even the keyboards, you know, the way the QWERTY keyboard is set up is not exactly perfect for that. You know, cell phones and everything, different aspects, different ways of how things are set up are not always really the most functional ways of doing things as well. Even if you think about a car, by the way, I was thinking about this the other day. If you look at a car, all the materials, all of the buttons are towards the middle. So it works when you're in the passenger seat, but if you're the driver, 90% of the time, you're using your right hand for all the buttons. Isn't that interesting? Why are there more buttons on the left side? The only buttons on my car, the Sienna van, is like nothing's really on the left side of the wheel. Even on the wheel itself, everything's on the right side of the wheel. So changing the song, making the song louder, you know, holding down the button to call, to get Siri to make a text or call, it's all on the right side. I have to use my right hand on the wheel. Nothing's on the left side except for like changing eco mode, which is never used, and maybe changing the mirror, opening and closing the windows in the car, and like opening the trunk and opening the hood. But these are very seldom used as opposed to all the other buttons. Everything's in the middle. I always use the right hand. Wouldn't it be interesting if there's a way to change that? That would be fascinating. But when you're thinking about guitar, the aspects of the different things are also made in a different way. They might have to adapt instructions, might have to adapt materials. Unfortunately, there is still somewhat of a stigma surrounding left-handedness in some cultures today. I don't think that's true here in America, but maybe around the world. It's not as prevalent as it used to be, but there might still be negative stereotypes about southpaws. Left-handedness was once considered unlucky or evil by many cultures. The perceptions waned over time, but subtle reminders remain. Some people might not look at them as good a player or as good a hobbyist or as good a person in general in different jobs and different fields and different aspects, especially if they are lefty, especially if they're doing these things. People might feel hesitant to, you know, listen to someone who's playing in such a way. They might feel hesitant to want to play with the person if they're using their left hand. People might not be wanting to pursue their dreams or their passions in public. They might feel embarrassed. Thank God I don't feel embarrassed. I'm very proud of my leftiness, very proud of my lefty guitar. Beautiful guitar, I'm telling you again. Despite the challenges, many players have managed to overcome them, become successful musicians. We named just a few of them before. Nevertheless, it's important that we work towards creating inclusive musical community and an inclusive community in general that supports musicians of all backgrounds and all aspects. There are some very famous ones that have been making music for decades, like Jimi Hendrix, Kurt Cobain, and Paul McCartney. Jimi Hendrix is probably the most famous left-handed, well-known guitarist in the world, very talented, and played rock in many different areas. And there were other players as well, but those are the most famous ones. Different people can use different techniques and different aspects to play using the left hand, and they can use their talents to whether use a 6-string or whether use a 12-string, whether use a guitar, whether use a electric, but it all depends on how you use. So after exploring the statistics and the research, it's clear that there is a small percentage we take up, but a very powerful percentage. It might be difficult to find some materials, might be difficult to find the guitars, but there are some choices out there. Don't be dissuaded if you are a lefty. Don't be swayed or dissuaded from pursuing the beautiful hobby or the beautiful profession. You could find the instruments out there. Happy to help if you want. I found it after doing much research. There are examples of people that were involved, and there are ways of playing, and there are ways of, you know, participating in society, participating in life, even if it's difficult. If you want to look at a secular cultural example, you want to see, you could see the guitarist, but you could think, even in society, that there are people out there that are famous lefties. You know, a very famous baseball player was Babe Ruth. A very famous royal is Prince William. A very famous
millionaire is Bill Gates. A very famous artist is Leonardo da Vinci. A very famous actor is Keanu Reeves. A very famous astronaut is Buzz Aldrin. There's very famous people. We talked about the famous guitarist Jimi Hendrix. You know, there are people out there, even Tom Cruise and Zuckerberg, who started Facebook. Very famous lefties out there. But you want to feel a great example, a Torah example, all you have to do is look in Shoftim at Perek Gimel, and you could think about how Ehud was the most famous example and was set a course of history. Probably the only example to think of after all this is to think of Ehud Ben Gera, how he single-handedly took down Eglon, took down Moab, and they were able to win against their enemy with his brilliant idea to come and use his left-handedness to the extreme to take out the enemy. So we just wanted to talk a little bit about the leftiness. Join us next time as we talk a little bit about another area, another aspect. Talk a little bit about hobbies and the likes, going further in a Jewish way here on Tani Talks Radio, where we talk a topic for the week for the audience members to keep. And I'm your host, Tani.

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Smooth, creamy, and perfect on sandwiches and dips, salads, or literally any recipe that needs that velvety finish. Heaven and Earth Mayo, good for you! You've been listening to our wonderful music mix here at the Nahum Segal Network. Coming up next, JM in the AM, Jewish Moments in the Morning with me, Nahum Segal, right here at the Nahum Segal Network.

All right, JM in the AM. We just had a completely different than the other day, but another major malfunction. Wow. All right. Let's all stay calm for a moment. Boy, oh boy, I can't figure it out now. Everyone be patient and we will get this settled. It's hour number one. It's JM in the AM, and it's hard to believe this is the way the morning's starting. What kind of sign is that for the rest of the day? If this is how the morning's starting, that's the big question. And I honestly don't have a good answer to that question. I'm actually trying to get back to that Yeadle selection. I think I did. I think I got it back. Let's see if it works, which would be amazing. This would be incredible, frankly, if I could pull this off. Here we go. JM in the AM. No? Not doing what it's supposed to be doing. All right. We will go to another music system and see if we can get it to work. Good morning, everybody. Very early for me to actually interject and to actually be speaking here on a weekday morning. I usually take my time, do some music, as you know, and then eventually hit the airwaves. What's happened basically is we have like two, and some might argue three, ways to present the music. One goes down, we have the other. Essentially what's happened is both have gone down. And hopefully, I hope I'm right, that we've at least repaired one of them. Let's see. All right, more coming up. Hour number one, JM in the AM.

JM in the AM gave you a bonus Yeetle selection after the snafu earlier when every music system we have simultaneously broke down. I don't even know if listener Ruvane can consider this gremlins. I think it's much more serious than that. Thank God it took us only about a minute to rebound from that episode. Yeetle had Hain Goalti. You heard Eighth Day with a twofer, King David and Ben Amram. Kaayal, that was the classic from Avremel, Avram Fried. Brand new Amram Adar, Chatuna. Chaverim was the selection from Yeetle that got interrupted, but we made it up to you. Piamenta with Baruch Haba, and of course Regesh Modani opening things up. And we say good morning. Welcome to a Wednesday on the 17th day of June, day two in the month of Tammuz. The year is 5786, Tavshin Pei Vav. Tonight, the yard site of the Lubavitcher Rebbe on the 3rd of Tammuz. A big, big hello and greetings and good morning and mazal tov to all the dads and grads. I don't know if the dads get a mazal tov. They certainly get the recognition that this coming Sunday we're all going to be celebrating Father's Day. But the grads, they get a mazal tov. They certainly do, no matter from where. It could be kindergarten, pre-1A, elementary school, middle school, high school, college, graduate schools. Mazal tov to those who are... to those who are celebrating their graduation during this June season. Nice to be able to wish you a very, very hearty mazal tov on the occasion. JM in the AM on a Wednesday morning. Don't forget our big raffle. I want to thank those who purchased raffle tickets yesterday. They followed Chairman Ralph, who was in studio, spinning and spinning for the Big Ten Prize raffle. We'll be drawing the winner a week from Monday. Winners, I should say, a week from Monday. You could win one or more of the 10 valuable prizes. Go to RayzeIt, RAYZE.IT/NSN. 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Feel free to comment on the app. Go to the NSN, Nahum Single Network app for Android and iPhone, and comment away. Keep in mind our dear friend Matis Weingast, Baruch Matityahu Chaim Ben Batya, Baruch Matityahu Chaim Ben Batya. Your help, of course, with that is greatly appreciated. More coming up. We're in hour number one on a Wednesday. We'll be welcoming guests from Israel in the third hour this morning. One of the prominent wineries of Israel has a representative in the United States. They'll be in studio with our very own Jay Booksbaum, all coming up in hour number three this morning. Keep it here at JM in the AM.

0: AM in the AM, wrapping up hour number one with the one and only Mordechai Ben David, of course. Ein Od Milvado here at JM in the AM. Miami before that. Lo Yisagoi. You heard Shai Alexia and Yosef Gestetner, brand new with Hine. You heard Yeshayahu and Ari Goldwag, brand new with Lo Bechayel. And the Thank You Hashem crew with the holiest Yid in the world, as they call that brand new selection here at the JM in the AM. It's America's one and only Jewish Moments in the Morning radio program, heard on listeners-sponsored digital radio around the world, web at NahumSiegel.com and the Nahum Siegel Network, and of course, the beloved NSN app. We'll welcome the world's number one kosher wine sommelier into our studio, hour number three. Jay Buxbaum will be here with a special guest from Israel. Listener Andrew has checked in with an Am Yisrael Chai. Tikva says Boker Tov. Sandy reminds everybody to keep in mind Shalom Avraham and Peshaleah and Rivka Naomi Bashulam is Chana. Judy Landy wants to hear an oldie but goodie from Avremel. Ani Mamin off of the No Jew Be Left Behind, dedicating that to Liba. We'll see if we can get to that at the beginning of hour number two. See what the news from Israel has to say. Later in the week, full analysis about whatever agreement has been reached between the U.S. and Iran. Galei Tzahal, Israel Army Radio, 2 p.m. newscast is next. We say Boker Tov from JM in the AM.
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JM in the AM. How you doing, everybody? If you're just tuning in, welcome to a Wednesday. By the way, yesterday Chairman Ralph was spinning the wheel here live in the studio. If anybody out there wants to spin the wheel and join the raffle and to be live on the air, if you want to call in and spin the whole thing live and see what number you get and add to our excitement, we accept that desire. If you want to help us promote this and spin away live, let us know. We'll put the request through our vetting system. We'll have the whole staff evaluate and then decide if you're going on the air with us. But it would be really cool. In some cases, it would be really cool to do it. Just email me, Nahum@NahumSiegel.com. See what we could do. Especially if you have an event coming up, you want to promote it at the same time, for a couple of minutes, or anything you want to tell the audience of significance. If we think it's significant, then we could do that. Nahum@NahumSiegel.com. JM and the AM, good morning. Welcome to a Wednesday, 17th day of June. Today's the second day in the month of Tammuz. Believe it or not, the 3 weeks begin 2 weeks from tomorrow. Yeah. We're getting ready for that. Dusting off all of our a cappella selections. I mean, the good news with this summer is that Tisha B'Av is quite early, to say the least, so you'll have many, many well, that's not true. I was going to say you'll have many, many weeks of vacation or, summer-like activities in addition to whatever work you have, but the reality is a lot of people are going to be getting into the real swing of things already, Rosh Chodesh Elul, in the middle of August, so that actually may not be the case. Tonight, in honor of Gimel Tammuz, which is the night and day of the Lubavitcher Rebbe's yard site, at the Brooklyn Heights Chabad of Brooklyn Heights, they are presenting Michael Rapaport. I'll tell you. That is quite a choice for a

Shabbat.com. The Pimenta brothers will be there. Next generation, obviously. Rabbi Yosef Levin, the Shliach to Palo Alto, will be there. It's tonight, beginning at 6:30. It's actually a cool and interesting idea, but I don't know. Some may think it's risky, but I don't know. I guess at this point, Michael Rappaport knows exactly what he's doing when he presents to a distinguished congregation, such as the one he'll be addressing tonight. I have to assume at this point that that's the case. Anyway, so that's the story. So if you're in the Brooklyn Heights area, you have an opportunity to go there tonight and to see a real Hollywood star who's been standing up for the people of Israel and the state of Israel. JM and the AM, good morning. Hour number two, speaking of Israel, we will speak to a representative of the Tabor Winery. Roy Harel is going to be in from Israel, and we'll get an opportunity to speak with him. Tabor is in Israel's Galilee region, celebrated for producing high-quality, sustainable kosher wines that offer an excellent price-to-quality ratio. We'll speak with him and Jay Buxbaum, who will be accompanying him. That's right, our number one kosher wine sommelier on planet Earth. He'll be in studio. Hour number three this morning right here at JM in the AM. Here's something from Blue Fringe.

I had the most amazing dream last night. It was very thrilling and entrancing. The world became a place so filled with light. And in my dream, Jews everywhere were

0: Comes from volume number 5, Blue Fringe. Before that was Shema Kolenu. You heard Suki and Ding with the Eretz Yisrael medley, and Avraham opened up the hour with Ani Mamin by request. JM&M, good morning. Welcome to a Wednesday, and thanks for joining us. Don't forget, full schedule for a Wednesday here on the Nachum Segal Network, including Yossi Zweig and the Wednesday live lunch starting at 11 a.m. Eastern Time. We'll be taking your requests. Be in touch with him via the app. Yossi getting ready for the big simcha next week, marrying off a daughter. Make sure to wish him a mazal tov. You don't want to forget to do that. Speaking of mazal tov, I want to wish a mazal tov to Ruthie and Tani Pollack. They're the guests of honor at the Darchei Noam Shul dinner, which is happening tomorrow night at the Fairlawn Jewish Center. Darchei Noam is honoring Ruthie and Tani Pollack and Ayala and Aryeh Tiefenbrunn. And we wish them all a mazal tov, and a special mazal tov, of course, to the Pollacks from all of us here at JM and AM. For information, DarcheiNoam.com. 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And best regards to everybody over in Fairlawn, New Jersey. Got a note from listener Sina. She gives me warnings now. In the subject line, she writes doubleheader. So I shouldn't be shocked or surprised or anything else when it comes to how many mazel tov wishes she's tossing into one email. She writes the following. She writes, mazal tov to my amazing grandchildren, Shandy and Shmuley Dijaboka, who are celebrating their 5th anniversary today. It's beyond special having you so close by. It's always a super treat to spend Shabbos with you. I especially enjoy bonding with Princess Daniela. Wishing you a very happy anniversary and many more in good health till 120. And mazal tov to my equally amazing grandchildren, Avraham and Hadassah Gifter of Boca, on moving into their new home. Lots of work for sure, but I also know it's going to be so worth it. Wishing you, Tamar, and Ezi much bracha and mazel. Can't wait to visit. Love you all to the moon and back and then some. And that is signed by Bubs, who we know, of course, as listener Sina, who apparently is not only in the Sunshine State, but lauding the residents and the area of Boca. I mean, that whole message was like one big Boca tribute. All right. Hopefully, listener Sina is spreading the word through Boca, that people could tune in every single weekday morning to JM in the AM. I certainly hope she is. Rabbi David Goldwasser's words, Zecher Nishmas Harav Zebin Rabbi Yosef Alevi and Zecher Nishmas Esther Bas Rabbi Yosef Alevi. Here is Rabbi David Goldwasser with Morning Chizuk.
1: Good morning. The wife of On Ben Peles asked her husband, what will you gain by joining Korach? No matter who wins, Korach or Moshe Rabbeinu, you're just a Talmud. On said to her, what should I do? I gave my oath that I would follow their counsel. His wife said, wait, and I will save you. She gave him wine. He fell into a deep sleep, and she sat at the doorway of the ohel, of the tent, and uncovered her hair. As soon as anyone approached the tent to get On, they saw her sitting at the door in such a state. Immediately they turned away. By the time On awoke from his sleep, Korach and the entire congregation had already been swallowed into the earth. The Mefarshim asks, how did the wife of On know with certainty that if she would sit at the door of the tent and uncover her hair, that they would all leave? The Zereshimshin answers, citing the Gemara in Sanhedrin, that Moshe Rabbeinu fell on his face because he heard that they were choshed him, they suspected him of eshes ish, immorality. How could Chazal be dorish something that was so far-fetched? The Klei Yakor cites the preceding pasuk, ki kol oedo kulam kedoshim, uvesochem Hashem, Umadua tisnasu al kahal Hashem, because the entire congregation is holy. The Klei Yakor asks the question, how could it be? What's the relationship between kulam kedoshim, that they're all holy, and madua tisnasu, why do you raise yourself up above the whole congregation? The Klei Yakor states that obviously Korach was saying very similar to the Talmud and Sota, Rav Chiya bar Abba, Rabbi Yochanan, called Adam Sheish Bo Gasa Soruach, whoever is very arrogant, Libsof Nichshal Be'esh Esish, at the end will fall into immorality. Since Korach thought that Moshe Rabbeinu had unjustly elevated himself and that he was not holy, all the nation is holy and very careful about immorality. So why do you elevate yourself above us? That's going to cause you to stumble. So if they suspected Moshe Rabbeinu of immorality, they certainly were going to be extra careful. For that reason, the wife of On was certain that if she sat at the doorway of the tent in such an immoral way, they would immediately run away. The Eshes Chayil, the wife of the great Taz, was the daughter of the Bach. It happened to be one time when she was sitting at the Suda on Shabbos, her father was sitting with great Talmidei Chachamim. In the middle of their discussion, the father asked Rivka, who was at that time only 10 years old, if she knows any word in the Torah that is 10 letters or more. She answered, "There is a word, Lemishbechosehem, 10 letters." A minute later, she said, "There is another one in Megillas Esther. It has 11 letters, and that is Ha'ach Shtarpanim." Young Rivka continued to grow in her tzidkus, in her chokhmah, and eventually married the great Taz. This has been Rabbi David Goldwasser, bringing you Morning Chizuk. Have a nice day.

and an Achnu, Mordechai Shapiro. Welcome, everybody, to a Wednesday, JM in the AM, hour number two. Thanks for joining us. Let's check out some of the things that are going on. 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Listen, Daniil's on the app from Atlanta. When is Daniil supposed to be here? Let's see. Let's see if my schedule has him in there. Oh, tomorrow. Listen to Daniil's visiting us from Atlanta. Ooh, ooh, maybe we can convince listener Daniil to spin away and get a raffle ticket and see what he gets between 1 and 360. That's what we got. We're going to start doing this. Anybody who walks in here, anybody who walks, oh, should we do it to Jay Booksbaum? Anybody who walks in, we're going to twist their arm to support the cause and to see what number they get. Oh, that'd be good. That'd be good. Now, listener, Daniil has advanced. That's right. He has advanced notice. Now he could decide not to come if he doesn't want to spin the wheel. That's true. Those of you who want to spin away and have a chance to win one or more of 10 fabulous prizes a week from Monday, raise it, raize.it/NSN, raize.it/NSN. Anyway, listener, Daniil, who's now in Hillside, is wishing a mazal tov to Chana Eisenman Greenberg and Yitzi Bienenstock. The wedding is taking place tonight. Mazal tov, everybody. Chana and Yitzi. Mazal tov to you. And, of course, the extended Eisenman Greenberg Bienenstock families. And to listener Daniil and his family. J.A. Mora wants to hear Yogati from Ellie Marcus. See if we can get to that one. Wants to dedicate it to those in Chinuch. And then secondly, Ellie Marcus's, what is that? Something Shali. Chesed Shali? Here it says Chelsi Shali. I wonder what that is. Sarah says, my kids want to know if you could put on the Jungle Selection by Mendy Warch. We've gotten some requests for that, by the way. We have gotten some requests for that song. I'm laughing only because it is, it's quite a selection, to say the least. See if we could do that one. Oh, I also got a note from Ralph, who ended up spinning once when he was here. Boy, was I hoping he'd spin 3-4 times, but for some reason his credit card wouldn't let him do it more than once. That was the malfunction. That was the problem. Anyway, listener Ralph, who's, of course, Chairman Ralph, is going to be at the Yankee game tonight. So I need Yankee fans, especially those davening Maariv with Ralph. Make sure to go over to him. He's going to be wearing a JM in the AM cap. And he will certainly take a photo with you, which he'll send to me. And, of course, I will add, even though Ralph didn't text this part to me, that anybody who walks over to Ralph tonight and says hi and takes a photo with his JM in the AM cap, at that point, Ralph will take out his phone and spin the wheel for the big raffle. So I need the help of all Yankee fans who are listening who are going to be at the game tonight. Make sure to find Ralph at Maariv, and then we're putting words in his mouth proudly. And hopefully he'll listen to us. And once he meets one of our great listeners, he will decide to spin away and get yet another ticket in the big raffle for 10 prizes coming up a week from Monday to support JM and AM and the Nahum Segal Network. More coming up. Here's that request from Mendy Warch and the Thank You Hashem Boys at JM.

JM in the AM by request. Ellie Marcus here at JM in the AM. We had a twofer, Yagati and Chesed Shali. Jungle before that with a thank you, Hashem Boys and Mendy Warch. Here at JM in the AM. Feel free to comment on the app. Go to the NSN, Nahum Single Network app for Android and iPhone and comment away. So I got a note from Ruvain, listener Ruvain. First of all, he says, FYI, Sarah Khanna, that's his daughter, loves the song Jungle. It's funny. A lot of people love that song. We got to get Mendy Warch in studio. I spoke to Mendy last week about it. We're going to try to do it one afternoon. I don't think the early morning is going to work. And in the afternoon, he might be able to come in live and in person. Obviously, we'll play it the next morning. But there's so much to discuss with this whole thank you Hashem thing. So hopefully we'll get to it with him before the summer. I said to him, we got to do this before Shavuot or Batamas. See what he says. Ruvain says, well, I must say it's nice to be recognized even though it's for the gremlins. Yeah, I'll tell you. I think it was so... What happened this morning in the first hour, technically, I think it's way beyond just the gremlins. That was like one massive coincidence. Today's been an amazing music day, he writes. Play Jungle, that'll be nice, no pressure. He actually requested Jungle, nice. I have her by Goldwasser Safer on Zera Shimshon. Just got it Sunday. I've started to read it. Can I email him? Yeah, we'll send you an email address for him. He'd love to hear your feedback about his Safer or Svarim. Oh, listener Ruvain says, I hope to do the raffle again when I get home today. Mirtz Hashem, keep up the good work today. There you go. That's the spirit. We got to see if we can twist Jay Booksbaum's arm to do it when he's in studio later. And maybe listener Daniel. Maybe we can convince him tomorrow to do it. That'd be great. Those of you out there who don't have your raffle ticket yet, remember you can get one for as little as $1. And there are eight single digits still available. The cost is between $1 and $360. It's done randomly. Go to Raise It, RAYZE.IT, RAYZE.IT/NSN. That's RAYZE.IT/NSN. 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Bracha blima gitto bastila for Refuah Shleima. 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Please keep in mind, Yisrael Noach ben Lea for Refuah Shleima. Yisrael Noach ben Lea for Refuah Shleima. Don't forget our dear friend Matas Weingast. He means a lot to a lot of people who are listening. Baruch Matadyahu Chaim ben Batya. Baruch Matadyahu Chaim ben Batya for Refuah Shleima. 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Now, A&H is all set for the dads and grads. There'll be a lot of Father's Day and graduation celebration barbecues this weekend. That's our prediction. All around the country. Father's Day in the United States. Lots of graduates to celebrate, especially before those who are heading to camp or some other program for the summer before they leave. Lots of big barbecues. In order to get this done right, you got to have some A&H. Make sure you get some A&H hot dogs, all varieties. 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So, lots to keep in mind as you go shopping and prepare for whenever you're barbecue is lots to keep in mind, but the one thing that's got to remain prominent and that you have to make sure to remember is to have plenty of A&H on hand. That's the only way to do it. Try A&H today. You'll be glad you did. Oh, yes, that's for sure. Oh, by the way, I got a I got a return note from Ralph. Not only did he say, where is that text from Ralph? Here it is. Not only did he say, no problem spinning the wheel, meaning anybody who goes over to Ralph tonight, when you see him at Mariv with his JM and the AM cap at the Yankee game, every time someone goes over, he's going to spin the wheel. So I'm begging you, don't make this a shutout. Don't make this, you know, an offer. Make sure at least one person, please, if you're at the Yankee game tonight at Mariv, make sure to go over to Ralph, say hi, take a picture, and then make sure he spins that wheel at the Raise It website.
That's the condition. And then I knew that that we were in like Flint because he says that B, his wonderful wife, was in stitches. He says you had B in stitches. So there you go. Even B approves of the of my routine. And is completely complicit in making sure that, oh, maybe if B goes tonight, she can walk over to Ralph during Maariv. And right after Maariv, he could spin the wheel. That'd be good. Or maybe she could recruit. She could say to some of the people at Maariv, hey, would you do me a favor? Go say hello to this gentleman and tell him you like JM and the AM. Whatever needs to be done in order to get it done. It's simple as that. Coming up in hour number three in just a few minutes, Roy Harrell, Tabor Winery of Israel, visiting with the one and only Jay Buchsbaum, the number one kosher wine sommelier on planet Earth. They'll be in studio right here at America's one and only Jewish Moments in the Morning radio program, heard on listeners-sponsored digital radio. Round the world, the web at NahumSiegel.com and the Nahum Siegel Network, and of course, on the beloved NSN app.

We actually played that Miami selection off of the Best of the 80s album released years ago by Sookie and Ding. How do you like that? I didn't realize the original actually made it onto that album. Pretty cool. Before that, Mejera done by Benny Friedman. JM the AM, good morning. Thanks for joining us. I want to acknowledge some of the raffles that are being purchased are being done in memory of different people or in honor of certain people. Listener Brian in Thousand Oaks, California. Wow. Thousand Oaks, California. Thank you. Thank you. I assume it's 10 minutes after 5 there. Right now. Brian just spun the wheel in memory of Manya Rivka Bas Chaim. Manya Rivka Bas Chaim. And again, I thank you very much for that. I'm just going through, so I know yesterday some of the, at least one, if not more, of the spins that we had were also dedicated, and I just want to take this opportunity to go through and just make sure I acknowledge those, go through the last couple. Meanwhile, those of you who want to spin and support us and have a chance to win one or more of 10 fabulous prizes next week, actually a week from Monday, go to Raise It, R-A-Y-Z-E, R-A-Y-Z-E .it/NSN, R-A-Y-Z-E .it/NSN. Oh, Andrew spun it in my honor yesterday. Thank you. Yaakov spun it in honor of B and Ralph. We mentioned that yesterday. Was there one more I wanted to mention? Oh, listener, Kevin did it in my honor. I didn't realize when we saw Kevin's yesterday morning, it was in my honor. I appreciate that very much. Wow. So, again, if you could do it. You could do it, obviously, in honor or in memory of somebody because it is a donation, a contribution. Also gives you a chance to win. One or more of 10 fabulous prizes. So go to Raise It, RAYZE.IT, RAYZE.IT/NSN. Also yesterday, I wanted to acknowledge the donation. We got a donation from Patricia Bader of Rockaway, in memory of Alan Bader, Alter Melech Ben Moshe, and in memory of Gabriella Bader, Gabriella Esther Bas Yisrael David. So I wanted to acknowledge that as well and thank those who are donating. We actually had another donation yesterday. Let me see if I can find it quickly, which specifically was done in someone's honor. And oh, I'm looking in the wrong place. Sorry. And we always like to acknowledge for obvious reasons. So listener Alyssa gave double chai for the third yard side of her father, Aryeh Leib Ben Yisrael, Aryeh Leib Ben Yisrael. And I thank you for that. That was the one I was referencing that came in. Listener Nahid gave a high donation in honor of Nachum Siegel, Rabbi Yudin, Rabbi Goldwasser, in memory of Mayor Weingarten, who taught us so much and gave us a tremendous love of Eretz Yisrael, and for Refuah Shleima for Matas Weingast. Thank you for that. Much appreciated, to say the least. Much appreciated. All right, so there you go. Our friends from Tabora Winery are going to be visiting with Jay Buxbaum in a few minutes. We'll see if we can get Jay to spin the wheel. Live lunch with Yossi Zweig is at 11 a.m. Eastern time here on NSN, so make sure to be tuned in for that. 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This is a selection from Yaakov Shweki at JM in the AM.

0: Yishai Rebo, JM in the AM. We know how to welcome guests from Israel. Yishai Rebo is a good choice to say shalom, shalom to our prominent guests from Israel. Who's going to help me introduce our guests from Israel? Well, you've been hearing him for over 30 years on these airwaves. He is the number one kosher wine sommelier on planet Earth. Is it sommelier or sommelier? How do you pronounce it? What do you say when you try to describe what you do?
1: Tomato, tomato.
0: No, but what do you say, seriously? How do you pronounce it? Is it a sommelier? Is that the right one?
1: Sommelier.
0: Sommelier. I don't know why I thought the R was more prominent. I'm confusing myself for no reason. He is the world's number one kosher wine sommelier. He is the one, the only, Jay
1: Buxbaum.
0: And he's back. A return visit with friends from Israel in our studio representing the Tabor Winery. We have Or Nidbach. I hope I pronounced that properly. He is the winemaker. Imagine that, Jay. We have the actual winemaker here in New Jersey. That's pretty cool.
1: Yeah.
0: That's pretty cool. And he's here with us. Shalom, shalom, Boker Tov.
2: Boker Tov, shalom.
0: Who's watching the wine? Who's watching the grapes if he's here? I need to know.
1: It's right before the harvest.
0: I shouldn't panic.
1: Don't panic.
0: He's left good people there.
1: I hope so.
0: To take care of things.
1: Oh, don't worry.
0: He actually has a staff. Because you know, Jay, when I leave, everyone's in a panic. but when the winemaker leaves, I can imagine what goes on.
1: As long as it's not a staff infection.
0: Oh, yeah. Is that a bad one? Lucky it's Father's Day Sunday. It's a nice dad joke. So yeah, lucky it's Father's Day on Sunday. And with R, and with us here in studio is Roy Harel, who is the business director for the Tabor Winery. Shalom, shalom. A pleasure to welcome you here.
3: Boker Tov.
0: Boker Tov. So, Jay was just alluding to it. It's now June. What is the timing? What is the calendar when it comes to watching the grapes and knowing when to start acting at the right time?
2: So, in Israel, we are very close to harvest. Like, almost in a month, because it's a warm climate region and because Tabor got vineyards all over Israel. So we're starting the harvest very early, something around July 20th.
0: Okay, so I was always under the impression that whenever we talk about harvest, it's closer to August, September. Is that only here or is that?
1: Worldly speaking, it's generally at the end of August, September.
0: Right. But Israel's different.
1: But not only Israel, but any very hot weather climate, the grapes become, and you'll speak to it more right. to the point, but the grapes become ready earlier.
0: All right. And what does it mean all over Israel? We've been promoting you guys as coming from the Galil, coming from the Galilee, being one of the stalwarts of the north, especially during these times when we want the northern part of Israel to thrive. And you're telling me that Tabor is not just in the northern region of Israel, but it's all over the entire state.
2: Yeah. So Tabor philosophy about vineyards is to be located at the best regions in Israel. And the best regions are high altitude ones. So we are going to the Upper Galil and the Golan Heights.
0: Right.
2: The Upper Golan Heights and in the middle, those mountains are like 1,000 meters above sea level.
0: Wow.
2: Also in the Gush Etzion area, Judean Hills and Mitzper Amon. All of those are high altitude.
0: That's the Negev, no?
2: It's the Negev. It's a desert, but it's a high altitude one.
0: Really?
2: There's even snow there in the winter.
0: Yeah. In Mitzper Amon.
2: Yeah. Almost every winter.
0: Wow.
2: And
0: I guess it's good I went there in August.
2: So
1: I don't know. Was it too hot there in August?
0: I like it because it's really dry, and I love the hot weather when it's not humid.
1: I hear you.
0: Plus, you get to visit Yad Vata, which has the best what? What does Yad Vata have, Jay?
1: I have no idea.
0: Do you gentlemen,
1: choco.
0: Thank you. The best
2: ice cream.
0: The best chocolate milk and ice cream in Israel, Yad Vata. Come on.
1: Yad Vata. Okay, I'll remember that.
0: Anyway, that's on your way down. So I don't understand. The operation is as large down there and in the Gush as it is up north, or up north, it's really the main center of Tabor.
2: The main center is in the north, near the winery. We have also the Syrian Heights, which is just above the Jordan Valley. And over there, we have almost a third of our grapes. But the rest, all the premium ones, we are going to the Upper Galil and the Golan Heights and the Judean Hills.
0: Are you with Tabor from the beginning?
2: No. I started in Tabor 2014 as a winemaker, and I became the head winemaker 3 years ago.
0: How about yourself, Roy? Have you been with them since the very start?
3: No, I joined like 3.5 years ago, and we are just launching here in the States.
0: You're not a native Israeli.
3: I'm a native Israeli.
0: Are you?
3: Yeah.
0: Are your parents from Great Britain?
3: No.
0: South Africa.
3: South Africa. We've been in relocation back in the 80s for 2 years. And like, you know, as a kid in South Africa, the accent drops off really quick.
0: Yeah, it doesn't seem that way, but all right. Okay, you're holding something in your hand. What is that?
3: Yeah, we just launched this week in the States our new premium brand, Artisanal. We did like a very, very long process in the winery to split it into two brands, the Tabor brand, which is like easygoing everyday wine, and we have the Artisanal brand, which is like the premium wines. And we're really excited. We do really well with the new brands in Israel, and we're just going to launch it this week with a lot of events.
0: So Jay would say that the Tabor brand label is for the regular people. The Artisanal is for the, come on, Jay, say it.
1: The Frenchman.
0: There you go. It's for the people that really appreciate a good wine. Here's how it's described online. The Artisanal series describes a premium line highlighting specific vineyard sites and unique varietals. It features expressive terroir-driven whites like the crisp Sauvignon Blanc and the Chenin Blanc, which is the one that you're holding. Which one is that?
3: This one is the Rosé Barbera.
0: That's the Rosé.
3: Yeah.
0: And tell me about the grape that this comes from.
2: So the Barbera is actually a very unique grape. It's coming from Italy. You don't see it a lot in Israel. And the thing about it, it can preserve acid very, very well. And in a warm climate region like Israel, it's very important. And that's why we are doing rosé out of it, only rosé, because we need the acid for the balance, for the flavor, for the taste. And that's what's Barbera, and it's coming from the Golan Heights.
0: Okay. And then you have one here, the Cab is in front of me, the Artisanal. And this comes from where? What region of Israel? Also the Golan or somewhere else?
2: So we have different Cabernet vineyards. We have in the Upper Galil, we have in the Golan Heights, and we have in the Judean Hills.
0: Wow.
2: Yes. So this one specifically, I don't know if they can see it.
0: No, but trust me, my description's good enough for them. Trust me.
2: This one specifically is a blend of different Cabernet vineyards. Right. It's not a single.
0: That seems to be the trend, these blends these days, right? The winemakers aren't satisfied with solo grapes. They like the blends, right, Jay?
1: Well, not only do they like the blends, but often different aspects from different vineyards, even different varieties in the same blend, add to the complexity and to the flavor profile of a wine. So, for example, blends have been doing for thousands of years, or certainly hundreds of years, millennia.
0: Not a new concept.
1: In Bordeaux, which is some of the best wines in the world. Right. And Israelis, and some great wineries in Israel that are known for their blends. And they're not known for their specific individual varieties. So blends are really great. And even Herzog is doing a lot of their blends on a specific item, meaning a specific varietal like Cabernet from several different places, like the Quartet. But we're here to talk about Tabor. But yeah, this is a really great new direction, I think, that you're doing.
0: Roy, you know how many vineyards and wine labels there are in Israel now? I mean, it's gone.
3: Around 450 different wineries.
0: I mean, yeah. We had this conversation a couple of years ago. I think we were in the 200s, and now we're like in the 400s, which is unbelievable. Yeah. How does a brand, a label, a company like this set itself apart? Because obviously there's, you know, based on what we see on this side of the world, there's a select few of the Israeli labels that really make it here. And Tabor is obviously one of them. What is the secret behind the growth when you have all these competitors, or more accurately, all these colleagues in that space in Israel?
3: Yeah.
0: In Israel.
3: Great colleagues. And we try
0: to. A lot of good wine people.
3: Yeah. And we try to thrive all together, not all succeed. I think what sets us apart is we do really depth research regarding our customers, regarding our clients.
0: You know what they want.
3: And this is why we split the winery into two brands because we wanted to thrive in the premium sector and also in the mass market sector. And I think it talks to different clients. So you have to have a distinct strategy. And artisanal is all about craftsmanship with a fine line between heritage and using high-end technology. And we have the best winemaker who does this amazing job.
0: So now the obvious next question, if you know what the customers want, do we here in the U.S. want something different than the general consumer in Israel? Like, are you noticing that we're really gravitating toward one thing from Tabor, and in Israel, the most popular wine is something else?
3: So sometimes we do adjustments for the U.S. markets, and some of our SKUs here in USA are just for the U.S. market in order to have the right solutions for the clients here. And but in general, I think that, you know, the world is warming up. We do 60% of our wines are whites and rosés, opposite to what's going on with other wineries in Israel. So we mainly focus on this. We're a warm climate country. We love Mediterranean food, and we think that whites and the rosé is the real thing for
0: those are the best pairings, huh?
1: Yeah, but I'd like to, you know, what I think one of the things that differentiates Tabor from virtually every other winery in Israel, almost every other wine, it's now become a little bit of a thing, is that they began their entire journey as vineyard growers, not as a winery. And it's only after they develop their expertise in the grapes and on the ground and in the vineyard did they become a winery. And so, and that, I think, continues to be the focus, meaning, you know, if you can make okay steak out of bad steak, you know, by putting it in the sous vide, et cetera, for a long time. But if you want to make great wine, or great steak, you got to start out with great raw material. And that's where Tabor is coming from, first and foremost. At least, you know, that's the message I always has been sending out about Tabor. So,
0: how different is the United States palate in reference to the question I just asked compared to what they're drinking in Israel? Are we into the rosés and whites the way they are in Israel, or the way that they're gravitating toward those from Tabor?
1: I think that you're seeing a faster growth in Israel in the rosé and whites than you are in the States. But listen, you know, I've been on this soapbox for years.
0: Yeah.
1: I'm a big white wine advocate.
0: Correct.
1: I think it's much more, you know, usable in many more situations than red wines. And we as a drinking community have to get our acts together.
0: But we as a drinking community love the cabs, don't we?
1: Oh, yeah, we love those.
0: What's with the American Jews and the cabs? They love them.
1: You know, American Jews are following Americans.
0: That's what it is. This country loves cabs.
1: They need that opulence. They need that smack in your face.
0: Are you importing Tabor cabs?
1: Of course. But no.
0: Are they in all the retail establishments?
1: There is a big movement now towards especially whites and rosés.
0: Right.
1: And, you know, especially now during the summer, my goodness.
0: Are our guests aware of the fact that there's a big kosher retail place right across the street?
1: I'm
0: going to
1: bring them in there, hopefully, if they're open by the time we leave.
0: All right.
3: I think what also differentiates us regarding the reds is that we do the finesse in the reds, you know, not the smack in the face. We're looking
0: subtle.
3: For elegant wine, fine wine. We want it to be a good companion to food and not to overpower it. And I think this philosophy is also differentiates us from other wineries.
0: Roy Harel is here. Or Nidbach is here. We're talking about Tabor Winery in Israel. All right. Or not to get political. However, you're here and you're visiting from Israel, and obviously you know a lot about the northern region. Has it been difficult under the current circumstances to operate vineyards, which you describe, the majority of them are in the Golan Heights and the Galil? Has it been difficult for you, your staff, the families involved, to get through this period of time and conduct a thriving business?
2: So, yeah, in the last 3 years, the north of Israel is suffering. Even though the Israelis are used, you know, to war, and the north is always in some kind of war,
0: right.
2: The last three years are different. And it started October 7th, and it was just at the end of the harvest. And almost half of the staff in the winery got recruited to the army. And that was very difficult to maintain, you know, just the regular work in the winery. And then the next harvest also in the Golan Heights and the Upper Galil was just a war zone. So our vineyards suffered, our employees suffered, but we maintain our vineyard managers and in the winery to still make wine and good wines. And thank God it looked like we are starting to get normal again.
0: I was just going to say, is that the situation today that it looks like there's progress being made? And I'm not talking about the deals with the enemy. I'm talking about what practically is happening. Are you getting the feeling like things are starting to calm down?
2: It looks like that. I hope so. But still, many people are in army duty,
0: right?
2: And it's they're struggling because, you know, they're going to like a month or two to the army, then they need to come back to normal life, and it's very, very difficult. But again, we are Israelis. We are strong. We are we're going to get through it.
0: Can't argue with that. One of the greatest, I don't want to say fears, but I guess concerns when it comes to the farming community here in the United States is the weather, because you never know, especially as summer approaches. There could be flood conditions. It could be a drought. I mean, you never know what. There could be hail in the middle of August. You have no idea what's going on here. The faith that a farmer here or I guess anywhere has to have is unbelievable. Are there extremes where you are that you're concerned about, or things are like sort of, you know, from here to there and you don't get the really extreme cases?
2: So what's good about Israel weather regarding wine, that it's pretty stable. If you look at other regions in the world, yeah, you can suffer in Burgundy and Bordeaux, in Australia, they can suffer different kind of extremes. In Israel, it's pretty stable. We have some heat extremes, but you won't see during the summer no hails and no rains that can hurt the grapes. So we got
0: there's nothing, no frost,
2: nothing to complain of.
0: There's no frost one
2: there is
0: night.
2: Frost during the springtime. Yeah,
0: but I'm saying this time of year you wouldn't have it.
2: Yeah.
0: And so it's funny because you travel and obviously you're concerned about what's going on there, but weather, which is one of the biggest issues, you really don't have to worry about.
2: No.
0: It's interesting.
2: I'm not worried about it.
0: It's interesting because, again, there are regions of the world where someone travels away from where they're based, and the one thing they wake up every morning, the first thing they do is check the weather.
1: Yeah. You know, the consistency of Israeli wines and vineyards, I'm sorry, and vintages is quite good. You don't see that in Bordeaux. In fact, the pricing of Bordeaux wines can vary tremendously from vintage to vintage. And that's because there really is a great, there can be really great variation. You don't see that in Israel. And I think Tabor is one of the most, of all the consistency that you see generally, Tabor is one of the most consistent, if not the most consistent.
0: You and I have had a history when it comes to vintages, because even I, a novice in wine, as you remember, was able to tell the difference when it's drastic between one year and another, you know, especially when there's really one really good year and you're able to, you know, even someone like myself can tell what kind of difference is. Do you have a clue what this upcoming harvest will be like? Do you have an idea? Oh, this is going to be a really good one, or we just have no idea in June what's going to happen.
2: I got no idea.
0: No idea.
2: We always aim for the best.
0: Yeah, of course.
2: To do the best, we can control the weather.
0: Right.
2: And the weather gonna impact the quality.
0: What year was remarkable? Give me a year where you said, wow.
2: 2016.
0: 2016. Yeah. We still have 2016 as the standard 10 years later.
2: One of the best vintages. Wow.
0: Remember that year, Jay? 2016?
1: Yeah, I think 03, 04 were amazing.
0: Seriously?
3: Yeah. 2011 was great.
2: Oh, yeah. Oh, yeah. Cool year.
0: So nothing in the last 10 years made it to that really top level?
2: Maybe 19 was
0: 2019?
2: Pretty good.
0: Yeah. Wow. We're due for a good one, Jay. I mean, come on. We're due
1: baby.
0: Say that again. All right. The artisanal series we mentioned, the Har Tabor, the Har series is Tabor's vibrant, approachable, and budget-friendly entry-level label featuring widely popular everyday selections like the Har Chardonnay and Har Cabernet Sauvignon. Is the Har still a label, still a category?
3: So we changed it.
0: To Tabor?
3: To Tabor. No people, mountain. The mountain is just with a gold foil on right. the label.
0: You know, Har Tavor is a is a biblical reference.
1: Why don't you tell us about it?
0: I wish I would remember, but I know we read it at some point, don't we? Yes. Don't we read about Har Tavor? Isn't Har Tavor a very prominent place in Jewish history? Am I right?
3: It is. It's not only Jewish. It's also for the Christians and also for the Arabs.
0: What do they call it? What do the Christians call it?
3: Don't remember. I think Mount Tabor.
0: Do they call it Mount Tabor? Go no!
3: So it's really important mountain. So there were a lot of wars going on this mountain in order to control it and control the area.
1: And do you have a lot of vineyards on that mountain itself?
3: On the foothills of the mountain. Yeah.
2: Yeah, there are no vineyards on the mountain, only on the foothills. So around the winery, we have plenty of vineyards, only white's great. And the rest are, the reds are going higher in altitude.
0: Roy, are you ready for a quiz question?
3: Sure.
0: If you go online, what do the experts online call the flagship wine of Tabor? What's the how do you say flagship? Like the
4: flagship,
0: the premier, yeah. the most prominent example. What is it?
3: Malkia.
0: Guy knows his stuff.
1: He better.
0: the premier offering is the single vineyard Malkia, a 100% Cabernet Sauvignon sourced from the Upper Galilee.
1: I want to tell you that many years ago, there's the Wine Spectator has once a year
0: a rating system?
2: Editor choice.
0: Ranking system?
1: No. They have once a year where they
0: have a show. 0 to 100, Jay?
1: Where they have a show where they invite only certain wineries.
0: Nice.
1: The first winery from Israel. I don't know if you know this. The first winery from Israel that was invited to the wine experience, which is what the Wine Spectator thing is called, was Tabor.
0: Mm-hmm. Very nice call.
1: And this goes back, I think, about 15 years ago.
2: Something like that.
1: So, it's amazing.
0: All right. This is obviously a wine that's making inroads here and internationally. And hey, you know what we always say? If you're going to buy wine, buy Israeli wine, right? I mean, come on.
1: You bet.
0: Support our brothers and sisters in the Holy Land, Jay. When you deliver your next case of wine to a friend, you're heading over for a Friday night meal or for a weekend. What does Jay do? Everyone else brings a bottle of wine. Jay brings a case of wine.
1: Yeah, there you go.
0: You make sure it's a case of Israeli wine, preferably from Tabor.
1: Absolutely.
0: Can you handle that?
1: Absolutely.
0: You'll slap the case yourself?
1: You got it.
0: You'll get someone to carry it for you.
1: You got it.
0: I need to know how that works. Finally, there is a visitor center. At least that's what they say online.
3: Yeah.
0: There is a visitor center. In all seriousness, is this something that tourists can just come in at any time? Are you open every day? Like, what's the story up there?
3: It's open, you know, Sunday till Friday noontime, because on Shabbat it's closed.
0: Right. Understood.
3: And, we welcome tourists, of course, if it's packed with people. Right. So we can't have just walk-ins, but if it's not packed, of course, walk-ins are welcome.
0: And there are wine tastings.
3: Yeah. The wine tasting.
0: Do they get to see the region at all? Do they get to see what's going on up there?
3: They get to see the barrel room, and they have like tours around the winery.
0: Nice. You ever smell those barrel rooms?
1: Mm.
0: Oh, I could spend the whole day in there.
1: Oh, yeah.
0: So good. You know what I'm talking about. You don't know what I'm talking about?
1: No idea.
0: Am I right? The barrel rooms smell great, or am I dreaming this?
3: It's a dream room for me.
0: Seriously. Yeah. It has this incredible aroma, right?
3: And it's always nice weather climate when it's hot. You go in and you chill.
0: You cool off.
3: And you taste some really nice wines.
0: Listen, we have somebody here who knows nothing about the aroma of wine. When next time he's in Israel, could you invite him up?
1: Yeah, please. And let him experience I want to learn a little bit about wine.
3: Well, send him to the WSCT.
0: Come on, Jay. There you go. Have you visited, by the way?
1: Of course.
0: You've been up to Tabor?
1: I haven't been there in too long.
0: Your driver knows how to get there?
1: I drive myself.
0: You went yourself? Of course. Be like a 3-4 hour drive for you.
1: I drive myself everywhere in Israel. Nobody else does from the company. Not Nathan.
0: Nobody drives themselves?
1: Oh, no. But I insist. I insist.
0: It's amazing, I'll tell you. I'm shocked there aren't people in Israel fighting to actually drive you around.
1: No, you know what's great about driving in Israel? Yeah, aside from the wine business, you get stopped by a cop, right? You get stopped by a cop in New Jersey, you're tittering.
0: Of course.
1: Yiddish for you're shivering.
0: You're very nervous.
1: You're very nervous. You get stopped by a cop in Israel,
0: You don't worry?
1: You know, my brother, I'm from New Jersey. I don't know what's going on. You know, he gives you a hard time. But come on, you know, it's like even though he's the cop, he's still your brother.
0: You Jay, know? I'm saddened to hear saddened to hear that you've had this experience. It sounds like you've become very familiar with some of the police officers.
1: I wish I could say it was only once.
0: My God, I see the officers are patrolling your area very well. As Jay makes his way up north, it seems he's making multiple stops.
1: And then, of course, they say, oh, you're from New Jersey? Do you know my brother,
0: Has that happened to you? No.
1: Yes.
0: You're serious?
1: Of course.
0: Jay, you're the king, no matter where you go.
1: Yeah, I don't know about
0: that. They know you're the number one kosher wine sommelier. The cops are friendly. They want a free bottle of wine. That's why. They know you're connected.
1: I still got the ticket.
0: Really? Does it help? I would think it would help somewhat. All right. Check it out. Your job to remind us, all these labels we discussed this morning are in all the major retail outlets,
1: yes,
0: right?
1: Yes.
0: It is a kosher wine.
1: Either they are or they will be.
0: Okay.
1: Remember, they just were introduced. This new branding was just introduced.
0: Right.
1: So they're just getting out to the market now.
0: All right. I'm looking for the name Tabor. What other label names are we looking
1: Artisanal.
0: For? Artisanal.
3: That's it.
0: Those are the two. Those are the two. If you know Tabor and Artisanal, you're all set.
1: Yep.
0: And Mendy across the street will be very familiar with these.
1: I think he's already got them.
0: He's got them ready?
1: I believe so. I don't know. But we're going to stop there now. I hope it'll be open by then. I'm not sure.
0: You're in one of the big, and I'm being serious now, you're in one of the biggest, well, you must know this, one of the biggest kosher wine retail regions of the United States, Bergen County, New Jersey. Right? Yeah. It's one of the largest ones.
1: Yeah.
0: I mean, what's bigger than
1: Very
0: this?
1: Very big Zionist
0: The five, the
1: too.
0: Five boroughs and Lakewood may be.
1: Five towns, you mean?
0: And the five boroughs.
1: Oh, five boroughs, five towns.
0: Five and Lakewood are probably the only ones that can compete with Bergen County, right?
1: Right.
0: Simple as that. Anyway, you know what I noticed the other day?
1: What?
0: I spoke to the great Nathan Herzog.
1: All right.
0: And I said to him, do you remember when we were on the air, when the first kosher wine store opened up in Lakewood, New Jersey?
1: Wine 99.
0: Correct. And of course, he says yes. Do you know how many there are now? You can't imagine.
1: Like 30 or something?
0: Who has the area? Who's in charge of Lakewood in your company? Do you even know?
1: Well, Kobe oversees it, but, you know, Kobe is a... Right. And he lives here.
0: Right.
1: He used to have a pizza shop here 100 years ago.
0: I remember that. And I need to know who's doing my neighborhood. Who's doing the Lower East Side of Manhattan now? Do you have any idea? You have any clue who's responsible?
1: I've never heard of the Lower East Side.
0: You have any idea who's responsible for Lower Manhattan these days?
1: Not really.
0: No idea, Jay. Can you find that for me? Can you find that for
1: me? Goodness.
0: I'll tell you why. Because there's a very fancy, very active wine store on Grand Street, which has only limited Israeli wine. They need
1: So what the answer to that is, as a consumer, you walk in there and you say to him,
0: I demand.
1: I want my
0: Tabor.
1: Artisanal.
0: I must have Tabor.
1: Exactly.
0: I must have an artisanal immediately.
1: Right. And you know what? The next day they don't have it.
0: You think so?
1: We deliver every day to
0: Manhattan. They know who to call.
1: Exactly.
0: All right. I thank you. Kol hakavod. Toda rabah. Thank you both for being here.
2: Thank you for having us.
0: I hope you've enjoyed this adventure.
2: Oh, yeah.
3: We did.
0: And I look forward to visiting you up north, as long as Jay drives, because I don't know how to deal with the cops.
3: We're the cops.
0: All right, Jay, you set? Before we say goodbye to the audience, you set to take a spin here?
1: Go ahead.
0: All right, Sid, where's your phone?
4: All right.
0: So here's what you have to do while I speak to my audience. You got to go to the following website. You ready?
4: Hold on.
0: Remember, you have a chance. Oh, and one of the prizes is a case of Israeli wine. One of the prizes is Legend Seats at Yankee Stadium.
4: Oh, wow.
0: You know what Legends is, right?
4: No idea.
0: It's where they have the free kosher buffet.
4: Oh, okay.
0: All you could eat. What's up, baby? All you could eat.
5: What's up, guys?
0: Oh, there's a lot of action here today.
4: A lot of action. Where am I going?
0: A ticket to Israel is one of the prizes, or $1,800 cash. Go to Raise It, RAYZE.IT.
4: Go ahead.
0: /NSN. RAYZE.IT/NSN. And take out your credit card. Put in all your information.
4: S-N. Okay.
0: You got it? Should be 10 prizes there.
4: Foundation for Jewish
0: there Foundation. You go. That's us. Put in your credit card. You have a credit card on you today? You left it at home.
4: I have it.
0: I can't believe he's doing this on the air for us. You are a Fred, boy. You are a Fred.
4: You just hustled me for three
0: cents. Momish. Well, it may not be. You can get a dollar. You can get it for $1.
4: Okay.
0: It's anywhere from $1 to $3.60. You got to spin the wheel and see what. With the luck of the folks from Tabor, you're going to get a good number.
4: Okay, where do I go? How it works? One of the prizes? Where do I go?
0: Put in your credit card information.
4: Doesn't ask. Where do I put the credit card information?
0: It's not there. No wonder we're not selling enough tickets. There's no place to put in the credit card. Okay, right here.
4: Where?
0: Boy, got to teach Jay how to use a phone. Guy knows how to drive in Israel, but he doesn't know how to use a regular cell phone. You see it there?
4: Yeah.
0: It's all cool?
4: Got it.
0: And what you do is you spin the wheel, see what you get. A week from Monday, we draw 10 prizes. You're eligible for all of them. Every single person who joins in the raffle is eligible for all 10 prizes, literally. And we've had people in the past who've won more than one. I think it's Bring Your Children to Work Day in this building, it sounds like. Wow. Nobody makes me aware. That's the problem with between school and camp, Jay. That's what happens. Nobody knows what to do with the kids between school and camp. All right. If you want to do it at home, it's R-A-Y-Z-E. It's Raise It. R-A-Y-Z-E.it/NSN. R-A-Y-Z-E.it/NSN. Let's see how Jay does. Are you ready?
4: Hold on.
0: What's the story there? Oh, everyone's waiting with anticipation.
4: It takes me a moment.
0: Everyone's waiting with bated breath to see how Jay Buxbaum does. He's been such a loyal person to this outfit for the last 35 years. Maybe he'll be lucky enough to get the one, or maybe we'll be lucky and he'll give a 360 donation for his raffle ticket. You never know, folks. I'll pray for the 360. Brenda's praying for the one. That's for sure. You think your wife's praying for the one? You did it? You spun?
4: No, not in memory. Let's see.
0: Nah, you don't have to do that. That's up to you.
4: Play.
0: Here we go. Is it spinning? Take the microphone to your
4: spinning,
0: mouth.
4: It's spinning.
0: Take the microphone. Take the microphone. What's the first number?
1: 94 cents.
0: What? What's the first number? You got the $94.
1: Oh, $94.
0: You got your raffle ticket for $94. All right. In fact, it just came through. Wow. Oh, God. We were praying Jay would be at 360. What happens?
1: Now, how do I know what I win?
0: I'm in the middle of speaking to the Holy One.
1: I hear you.
0: God. I prayed so hard that Jay would get the 360. How'd he end up with the 90? What was it? 94. Congratulations.
1: You're welcome.
0: And thank you for the donation.
1: No, thank you.
0: And a week from Monday, you may be a winner of one or more of 10 fabulous prizes.
1: There you go.
0: Achenu b'Yisrael and Achim Achem, our brothers and sisters in Israel, we are with you. 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Big thank you to our friends from Tabor in Israel. Big thank you to the number one kosher wine sommelier on planet Earth. You know him as Jay Buxbaum. And a big thank you. Say it again. For $94, you're not doing shtick. At 360, you'd be doing it twice.
1: I got you. Okay.
0: Well, what happens when you press for time. Hey, Jay, it's radio after all. Come on. You really want to do it?
1: No, go ahead. Yes.
0: Ladies and gentlemen, he is the number one kosher wine sommelier on planet Earth. Let's give a big thank you to the one and only Jay
1: Buxbaum.
0: There you go.
1: And we miss him, too. What's his name?
0: Shia. Boy, do we miss him. And he loved kosher wine. Yeah. Oh, we can't do this. The show's ending. Have a fabulous Wednesday. Till tomorrow, Nachum Segal reminding you, remember the past, live the present, and trust the future. You've been listening to an encore presentation of JM in the AM. Coming up next, our wonderful music mix right here at the Nachum Segal Network.

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No, I love it. It's great. I was just very excited when I saw that Avram Rosenblum had sent it to me, and I was doubly excited when I saw that Avrami was so excited to get it to me. And I said, we got to get this legend on the air. Sure enough, he wraps up our first segment here at JM and AM. 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You heard Shalsheles, classic Esau Enai. Mordechai Shapiro with Hayom. Hule, done by Eighth Day. And, of course, Regesh Modani opening things up. And we say good morning. Welcome to a Thursday on this June the 18th, Parade Day in New York. They are celebrating, and apparently people got up really early this morning because we were watching at about 5 a.m. And based on what we saw on TV, on the news, streets were filling up, or sidewalks at least were filling up. It's really something. Shame I'm not a Knicks fan. But they are celebrating in New York today the 2026 World Champions. Third day in the month of Tammuz. The year is 5786, Tufshin Pei Vav. Today is the art side of the Lubavitcher Rebbe, as many of you know. And a month from now, on the 3rd of Av, we'll play my father's eulogy on the Shloshim of the Lubavitcher Rebbe, which is our annual tradition. So apparently, Chairman Ralph tells me nobody came over to him at the Yankee game last night, even with his NSN cap. Well, so I said to Ralph, nobody wanted to bother him. Yankees were in the middle of, you know, destroying the Chicago White Sox. Nobody wanted to bother him. But what was supposed to happen was, if you go over to Ralph last night at the game with his NSN hat, he was going to take a spin in our raffle. So he ended up with no spins last night because he didn't meet any fellow JM and the AMers. We'll talk about the spin coming up. Encourage everybody to get their raffle ticket. You can get a raffle ticket for as little as, oh, I can't say as little as the dollar anymore. The dollar was taken. Now it's as little as $2 to get into to get into 10 amazing drawings for all the great prizes. We're drawing it a week from Monday. So if you haven't yet purchased a ticket, you have a chance to get one for $2. It goes from $2 to $360. And all you got to do is go to RayZeit, RAYZE.IT/NSN. RAYZE.IT/NSN. What was I going to say? And you have a chance to win Yankee legend tickets, a ticket to Israel, or $1,800 cash, Amazon gift cards, all of them worth the $500. And you get to be in every one of those drawings. Case of Israeli wine. Shout out to our friends from Tabor who were here yesterday. What are some of the other prizes? I have to remember now. Yankee tickets, legends, Met tickets, field level, Dodgers, Mets, Israeli wine. Oh, and the Shas pad from Art Scroll. And that is a very valuable prize. That's a prize you can't get even during the biggest sales season for under $800. 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RAYZE.IT/NSN. Congratulations to all the dads and grads out there. Dads, because this coming Sunday is Father's Day. Happy Father's Day to all the dads out there. Grads, because there's a lot of graduations going on. Elementary school, middle school, kindergarten, pre-1A, high school, college, lots of graduations going on. So all the graduates, we say, Mazal Tov, congratulations on your accomplishments and good luck. Good luck in the future. Make it a good future.
Tomorrow on this program, the return of our weekly update. Malcolm Holmline will join us. Weekly update is tomorrow, 7:40 a.m. Eastern time. Now, Malcolm is supposed to be in Israel tomorrow. Makes it an even more special weekly update. And we've been trying to cull together all the statements over the last, although I have a feeling that today's news and then early tomorrow morning is just going to turn this whole weekly update on its head. We've been trying to cull together all the statements made by President Trump and Prime Minister Netanyahu this week. All the different things, all the back and forth, all the flip-flopping in some cases, all the pendulum swinging in some cases. Anyway, tomorrow I'll have a chance to speak with Malcolm about that. Should be interesting. Feel free to comment on the app. Go to the NSN, Malcolm Segal Network app for Android and iPhone, and comment away. Listener Tikva says, thank God it's Thursday. Someone says to me that they were at a restaurant last night in Brooklyn, New York, TGI Thursday. And apparently it's in the location of the old sports bar on Kings Highway in Brooklyn. And they told me I will absolutely love the food. So I got to check that out. TGI Thursday, it's apparently called. That's the designation. That's the name. Anyway, so Tikva says, thank God it's Thursday. Probably not a reference to the restaurant. Probably a reference to the, hey, it's time to wrap up this week. Remember, in Israel, folks, and this is a special reminder for those of us in the diaspora, in Israel, the work day, or the work week, rather, starts early Sunday morning. I mean, you get to Thursday, you know, it's like us getting to, you know, Friday afternoon. So, listen, Tikva being in Israel, I think, has led to the development of TGIT. Because here, in these parts, it's thank God it's Friday, or Baruch Hashem, it's Shabbos. In Israel, once Thursday hits, plenty to be thankful for. Listener Andrew declares, Am Yisrael Chai. And how right he is. Hindi says the source you were looking for yesterday for Har Tavor is in Shoftim, where Yael kills Sisera. Well, thank you for that. It's funny because I really did think that because I got confused. I thought there was a Chumash reference to Har Tavor. And that's where that whole, you know, piece of that conversation started. On my, what seems to be incorrect assumption. If Mayor Weingarten was around, he'd have his way with me on this one. He really would. And rightfully so, that's for sure. And boy, do we miss him every single day. JM in the AM, Thursday morning broadcast. Couple of special guests coming into our studio. Our friends at Our Place have got their big fundraising campaign going on. And you know us, even when we fundraise for ourselves and beg people to support us, it does not stop, even during fundraising season for us, it doesn't stop us from promoting great causes. I'm so proud of that, by the way. I really am. It's like against the number one public radio rule, and we violate it constantly, and I'm very proud of that. So we'll talk about that in hour number three. Also, listener Daniil is scheduled to join us from Atlanta live in studio. We'll get an update on the Jewish capital of the South. That'll be in the 7 o'clock hour. We'll talk about the raffle. We'll talk about that. Please keep in mind our dear friend Matis Weingast. Matis has a very important follow-up today. A very important follow-up today. Pray for him this morning. Keep him in mind. Baruch Matityahu Chaim Ben Batya. Baruch Matityahu Chaim Ben Batya. And we thank you for that. Also, if you want to give to the campaign to help outfit Matis's home so that he can go home, please God, soon. And have the house fitted for the
aftermath of a stroke, then go to the website, either GoFundMe, go to the GoFundMe.com page and search Winegast, GoFundMe.com, search Winegast, or you can go to our bit.ly, bit.ly/fundformatis, bit.ly/fund, F-U-N-D, for F-O-R, Matis, M-A-T-T-E-S. We are over 27,500, under $2,500 away from 30 grand. And that would be a good number to get to so far. So if you can help out, do it for Matis. Do it for somebody who has been a friend. It's possible you've never met Matis in your life. And for some of you, he's a friend for over 40 years. And that is no exaggeration. So please do what you can, and we appreciate it. Yeah. It is, in fact, no exaggeration. Life is funny. JM and the AM, the New York Boys Choir's next. We're in hour number one of a Thursday morning broadcast. 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

0: JM in the AM, good request from one of our listeners on the app, 4:59 on a Thursday from 8th day. Naftali Blumenthal had Mina Meitzar. Anima Varach was done by Shmuel. The New York Boys Choir had Mashiach Ben David. And this is America's one and only Jewish Moments in the Morning radio program. 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Round the world, the web, NachumSiegel.com, on the Nachum Siegel Network, and of course, on the beloved NSN app. Gali, it's on the background to our news from Israel coming up. Thanks to all of you for tuning in. Third hour this morning, we'll talk about Our Place. They've got their big charity campaign going on. We'll talk about the amazing cause. If you haven't spun yet for a raffle ticket for the possibility of winning one or more of 10 phenomenal prizes, raise it, RAYZE.IT/NSN. Galei Tzahal, Israel Army Radio, 2 p.m. newscast next.
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0: Song is called Thank You. It's brand new. It's Yaakov Shweki. Good morning. Thursday, JM in the AM, 18th day of June, third day in the month of Tammuz. Yardside of the Lubavitcher Rebbe, we have an appropriate selection. One of my favorite Chabad Nigunim. I think you can call this a Chabad Nigun. Yeah. Comes from an album entitled Music of the Lubavitcher Hasidim, so why not? We'll get to that coming up here at JMAM. 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You'll be glad you did, as I like to say. So, it's funny because those of you who are following this ticker tape parade that hasn't even started yet, and there's, it's unbelievable. I'm watching the monitor. It's unbelievable how many people are already on the streets of Lower Manhattan for this Nick parade. What was confusing was they said there'll be zero traffic allowed, meaning no car movement allowed below Canal Street, everywhere below Canal Street, and they declared from the West Side Highway to the FDR Drive. Now, we live below Canal Street. So I was saying to myself, I wonder if this is a, you know, if this is going to apply to the Lower East Side of Manhattan. I just want to make sure. Yeah, because officially we are below Canal, right? Officially we're below Canal, so I'm just looking at it now just to make sure I'm right. Anyway. So, leave it to our Israeli friends at Waze. They just released a live map. This is so cool. Showing you all the closures, and sure enough, it does not extend all the way to the FDR Drive, the closure I was just talking about. It's not all the way down, our little area of the East Village, so to speak, is not affected, but it does start, let's see, officially, it starts at, yeah, Essex Street. Basically, the Essex Street area is where the closures start below Canal. Anyway, I just found that interesting. But I'll tell you one thing, if you're making an attempt to get into the city, meaning into Lower Manhattan, I'm looking at this live traffic map. Forget it. I mean, the Battery Tunnel, the Holland Tunnel, all these approaches completely, completely gone. Even the FDR all the way up to the Williamsburg Bridge is busy. I guess it was a good day for those who decided to stay out of Manhattan and certainly out of Lower Manhattan. I guess they made the right decision. And basically on every street, this is Waze, I'm looking at Waze, basically on every street and every byway, meaning the Holland Tunnel, Staten Island Ferry, et cetera, et cetera, et cetera. Every one of them says expect delays until 2 p.m. So our advice, stay out of New York City, certainly out of Lower Manhattan, until later this afternoon. Yeah. I'm intrigued by this stuff, I'll tell you. On many different levels. I'm also intrigued by the fact that thousands and thousands of people were up this morning when I'm up and started making their way into Manhattan already. I'll tell you, that's unbelievable. But for a lot of folks, ain't nothing more important than basketball, which I get. And basketball in New York City has proven to be yet again one of the most popular followings out there. JM and the AM, a reminder, our weekly update tomorrow with Malcolm Honlein. Malcolm will be in Israel. He's scheduled to be in Israel. There's a lot to talk about this week, obviously. That's an understatement. That's an understatement. There's a lot to talk about this week. And that'll happen at 7:40 a.m. Eastern Time. 7:40 a.m. Eastern Time tomorrow morning. One of the more, I wouldn't say important, I'd say one of the more interesting weekly updates of recent times. Tomorrow, 7:40 a.m. Eastern Time right here. at JM in the AM. Reminder, we have a full Thursday schedule today, including Yessi Zweig and the 11 a.m. Thursday live lunch. Make sure to be tuned in. Kedem presents our Erev Shabbos show with Mark Zomik, which last week on Thursday night at the wedding, someone from Baltimore came over to me and said, my favorite show on NSN is the Erev Shabbos show. And he cited the oldies that Mark plays and the relevant music, the songs that really relate to the Parsha and things like that. So if you want to hear what that listener and so many others talk about, make sure to be tuned in 7 p.m. tonight for the Erev Shabbos show. That show will replay at 3 a.m. and 10 a.m. 3 a.m. and 9 a.m. tomorrow. 3 a.m. and 9 a.m. Eastern time tomorrow right here on NSN. All right. JM and the AM, good morning. As we said, this is the third of Tammuz, which means it is the yard site of the Lubavitcher Rebbe. That was another, not to compare, but I also found that interesting watching the videos from the oil last night, how many people were heading on the yard site to be at the Lubavitcher Rebbe's final resting place. Was very interesting. The system they had set up and everything that was going on was really something. Anyway, more coming up. You're listening to a Thursday morning edition of JM in the AM.

0: I'm on the third of Tamos. Today's the art side of the Lubavitch Rebbe, but one of my favorite Chabad Nigunim is, in fact, Didan Natzach. JM the AM Thursday, weekly update tomorrow, an important one, no doubt, because of the recent news. Make sure to be tuned in 7:40 a.m. Eastern Time tomorrow. Malcolm Honlein scheduled to be in Israel, which makes it even more extra special. Well, we did promise that listener Daniil, remember this whole thing last week when we told you that listener Daniil will be visiting us from the Jewish capital of the South? Oh, my friends in Memphis are going to be upset. My friends in Memphis are going to be upset. Because Atlanta, you have to really admit, is now the Jewish capital. I mean, I don't know, Miami and Boca might argue, but the truth is because of your proximity and geography, you have to say that Atlanta makes a real case for being the Jewish capital of the South, correct?
1: 100%.
0: Good morning, sir.
1: Good morning, Malcolm. Great to be back.
0: Great to see you. Really great to see you. And I think it's true. And those who go down there, spend the Shabbos in Atlanta, especially those who've spent Shabbatot in other places in the South, and tell me Atlanta is not the capital of the South. And it's growing like crazy, right?
1: Yeah, it's still a growing community.
0: Right.
1: Definitely the capital of the South. You can argue, right, South Florida is almost a colony of New York, of Jewish New York.
0: Yeah, but not only that, because of its geography, it's just far away from everything else.
1: Correct.
0: It's not close to Memphis or Houston or any of these places. Atlanta feels like it's literally in the center of everything.
1: Right. If you're in the Carolinas, if you're in Tennessee, right. Kentucky, if you're anywhere in or even North Florida,
0: right.
1: Atlanta is your correct. Atlanta right. is your hub for a lot of major Jewish community events
0: correct.
1: Or ordering food for delivery.
0: How far is Jacksonville from you by car?
1: It's about a 4.
0: Oh, so it is reasonable.
1: Yeah.
0: Not crazy.
1: No, the same way people could drive from here to Silver Spring or even from here to Cleveland.
0: Here to Camp Misora.
1: Exactly. people can get around from Atlanta to Savannah to Memphis to right. Chattanooga to Jacksonville.
0: You didn't come in for the parade, I assume.
1: I'm still a Nets fan at heart.
0: Thank goodness.
1: Thank goodness
0: there's a few of us still remaining. I can't be happy for this whole thing. I mean, it's nice for the city, but it doesn't move me at all, frankly.
1: If you played in the Meadowlands, then I'm a fan of yours.
0: Correct. And it's funny, and the reason I asked you this is because I'm watching TV, and people are coming in from Charlotte and Memphis and all these places to come to the parade. And I'm like, what?
1: So I'll tell you, the parade that we did come in for
0: was
1: the Israel parade.
0: There you go.
1: We were here.
0: Who's we? A group or just your family?
1: Me and my wife and my middle daughter. There was a graduation for one of the Tikva programs.
0: Nice.
1: So there were several Atlanta kids who were part of this program who all went up for the graduation.
0: Wow.
1: Later that day, and once you're in the city,
0: right.
1: on the day of the parade,
0: gotta go.
1: Having grown up with the parade, having marched so many years in this parade, and now to bring my daughter to see this is what we live for, this is what we march for, this is what we stand for, literally.
0: Yep.
1: And to see the range of schools and community institutions that march in this parade, something that she's never seen before. As large as Atlanta is, it doesn't
0: have an Israel Day parade.
1: We have a Purim parade that lasts for 20 minutes.
0: Understood. Listener Daniil is here, who some of you know as Daniil Wenger. Got to be fair to you.
1: That's
0: identify. Let people know who you are. They hear your app moniker too often. Anyway, so it's your one trip to New York. I got to thank you. Remember last week, folks, we were going through the different requests, because listener Daniil will not come empty handed. He insists that if he comes to visit, he's got to bring along something. So it seems you were at Butterflake this morning. That's what it
1: seems.
0: That's right. And you brought along two small packages. There. Oh, man, this is not small. These are gargantuan. Why'd you call them minis? These are gargantuan.
1: Maybe it was because I was so much younger. Everything looked bigger.
0: Ah, that could be.
1: I remember these sizable black and whites.
0: So this is a bag of black and whites that you call mini black and whites. In fact, they're full size and delicious looking. And thank you. We're going to enjoy those. And then, somewhere on my list of favorites was an apple turnover, and they were able to give you one of those there also. Not everything was available, right? Not everything. They're still baking some of the stuff there.
1: Right. They're still coming out of the oven.
0: Right. But these were available, and I appreciate it very, very much. And You are a member, a regular at my Star Shul down in Atlanta.
1: Correct. I'm the head gabbai.
0: Are you the gabbai?
1: Yeah.
0: I can get lavy if I come down?
1: Absolutely. I'll tell you, we have Kohanim. Levium are hard to find.
0: Are they?
1: They
0: you
1: are.
0: More, you have more Kohanim than Levium?
1: More Kohanim than Levium.
0: That's funny.
1: We so many times, especially in Hashkama, we call out on Yontif, we call out Kohanim and Bechorim.
0: Wow.
1: Because we really, the Levium are few and far between.
0: That's funny. In other words, the Bechorim go and wash their hands.
1: Exactly.
0: That's the, do we call it? The backup, the de facto, the default. That's the default.
1: There we go.
0: The Bechorim, the firstborns, will wash the hands of the Kohanim when the Levium are not available.
1: Right.
0: Not
1: before Dochanim.
0: Right.
1: Exactly.
0: Before Dochanim. And remind me the name of the synagogue. I always forget.
1: Or HaTorah.
0: Or HaTorah. And it's an amazing place. And Rabbi Starr is an incredible rabbi. And I'm assuming that segment of the community is growing as well.
1: Yes. This is the time of year where you see that growth as people are moving in.
0: New York are still coming in?
1: New York are still coming in.
0: Yeah.
1: You have people who come for the schools, right. Georgia Tech or Emory, or people who move in for work. You have people who, there's a large Israeli community. Some who are coming in because they're shlichim, whether they're brought in by the community or even the IDF. We have some IDF shlichim who are there to...
0: Right, when we were in Atlanta, we actually met some of the shlichim that were part of the school, I remember.
1: Correct.
0: Who I think joined us at the shul, I think at Rabbi Starr's shul that time.
1: Yes.
0: When we broadcasted from there.
1: Yeah, Moratali was on the air.
0: Right.
1: So this is that time where we say lehitraot to some of those families, and new families move in, and some of them stay. You're staying for multiple years. A shout out to Mora Roni and Mora Eliel. Mora Roni was my daughter's third grade teacher, and they really participate. But even the IDF, these are people who are here to visit the defense contractor sites, and they find a,

0: time.
1: Yes.
0: When we broadcasted from there.
1: Yeah. Muratali.
0: Yeah.
1: Was on the air.
0: Right.
1: So this is that time where we say lihitraot to some of those families, and new families move in, and some of them stay. You're staying for multiple years. A shout out to Mora Roni and Mora Eliel. Mora Roni was my daughter's third grade teacher, and they really participate. But even the IDF, these are people who are here to visit the defense contractor sites, and they find a good home in the Atlanta Jewish community. You're talking about the Jewish capital of the South. We do have an Israeli consulate there.
0: Right.
1: The consulate to the southeast is headquartered in Atlanta.
0: Very active federation, I remember, down there.
1: Yeah,
0: it's a big Chabad place. Down there.
1: A big Chabad.
0: The Chabad's growing like crazy, right?
1: So they,
0: in an area that's not really part of your neighborhood, right?
1: Correct. The flagship Chabad is in Sandy Springs.
0: Right.
1: And there's, even where we are in Soco Hills, the Chabad there has been around for a few years. They just built a building. So they're expanding the reach of Chabad within the Togo community.
0: Any new restaurants in Toco Hills?
1: There's the Honey and Challah. Honey and Challah is a new it's a milchig cafe, and it is in Sandy Springs. It's in a building that is owned by a Jewish company whose purpose is to have this building.
0: It's their cafeteria, basically.
1: Yes.
0: It's their lunch place.
1: But also they have this building that, like, the offices are rented out to Jewish institutions. Right. They have,
0: it's a big amenity.
1: Jewish,
0: it's a
1: events.
0: Big attraction.
1: They have, yes.
0: It's funny. The way you're describing it, it's really becoming like what we have here in New York and New Jersey.
1: There's a little bit of everything.
0: Right.
1: There's not 15 of everything, but there's at least, well, you don't have to be a pioneer.
0: When you do this trip, you drive or fly?
1: We drive.
0: You do drive.
1: This is now,
0: is it more than 14
1: years.
0: Hours or
1: 18 what years we've been doing this drive. It's about to get to Teaneck would be about 13 and a half driving hours.
0: Right. And you have to stop.
1: Plus however many stops.
0: It's not that crazy.
1: It's really not.
0: I did it once. I did it twice, actually. I did Atlanta to New York twice. Not that crazy. I actually did Atlanta to New York one time, like momish straight through. Maybe I stopped twice. I think it took under 13 hours.
1: Wow.
0: The whole trip, I think, took under 13 hours.
1: I think
0: most of it was in the middle of the night. You know how it is.
1: Right. There's a little less traffic back then. Right. Your brother was there for many
0: Correct.
1: Years.
0: Well, that was one of the two trips. Well, it was one of the two trips. The first time I drove from Atlanta to New York was because my nephew's bar mitzvah.
1: Uh-huh.
0: My nephew's bar mitzvah. My nephew's bris. nephew's bris took place in, Feldman Shul.
1: Right. Beth Jacob.
0: 19. You ready for this? You ready for the year? I'm thinking 1990. I think it was 1990.
1: That could be. My wife remembers.
0: Oh, yeah.
1: Your brother in the community.
0: Very nice. They were there for like 4 or 5 years. Now living in Jerusalem. What about the Atlanta folks? Are they heading with Nefesh B'Nefesh to Israel in any big numbers? Do you have a lot of Olim in your community or not?
1: Clearly not as big as here.
0: No, I get that. But I mean, do you have a presence of people who are making the decision to go and will go this
1: absolutely.
0: Summer?
1: Absolutely. And from all of the shuls. It's really not limited to one or the other.
0: Right.
1: My middle daughter has a classmate's family of six.
0: They're going this summer?
1: Who's going this summer.
0: Wow.
1: So they're already there. There are people who are already now coming back visiting because now they're settled in Modi'in, but they're coming
0: already?
1: Back for a simcha. It's Baruch Hashem, the connection to the Israel community is gigantic. You're talking about Rabbi Star Shul. We have a wall that's been up there since October 7th of all of the, whether you're in Miluim or you're enlisted in the IDF, whoever's has the Atlanta connection, your former Shlichim, children of Atlanta residents, cousins, relatives. My niece is now on there. She just enlisted a few months back.
0: Unbelievable.
1: And it's a sight. People are stunned to see really the connection between the Atlanta Jewish community and anyone who has passed through and built what become family connections to Atlanta, and now are in Eretz Yisrael.
0: Unbelievable. Call it Kavod. Final.

0: Question, listener Daniil, you ready for this one?
1: All right, let's go.
0: When you write to us on the app, you're tuned in for how many more minutes? In other words, how long is the ride traditionally that you're on, that you're tuned in? Like, are you guys in the carpool JMAM listeners for 4 minutes, 40 minutes, or somewhere in between?
1: So the official ride for AJA Carpool 204 from Toco Hills to AJA in Sandy Springs ends up being about 23 minutes.
0: Oh, so there's a good chance when you write to us that I get to it while you're still in the car.
1: Correct.
0: Oh, okay, good.
1: And if not, then I have another 20 minutes to the office, right, and it comes up then.
0: So you'll hear it, but the entire carpool may not, but you'll definitely hear it.
1: Right, but they're so happy when they hear the shout-outs. They know Atlanta's being represented.
0: What's the number going to be next year? It stays 204.
1: It should stay 204.
0: It does stay?
1: As long as any one of us is still driving carpool sometimes, which we have another driver in-house now.
0: Ah, nice. It'll still be 204.
1: Should
0: play that in the lotto. 204. It's a big lucky number. Well, Kalakavo, thank you so much for the gifts. Thank you for joining me this morning.
1: A pleasure.
0: Welcome from Atlanta. You head back to Georgia when?
1: Monday morning.
0: Oh, this is it.
1: Yeah. We'll spend Shabbos with my father. That's very the important nice. Part.
0: In Bergen County.
1: In Union County?
0: In Union County.
1: Hillside, Elizabeth.
0: Oh, you'll be in Hillside. Yeah. Very nice. All right. Best regards to everybody there. And thanks for joining us.
1: A pleasure. Thanks for the invitation. And enjoy breakfast.
0: Please say hi to Rabbi Star.
1: Absolutely.
0: And of course, everybody at the Georgia Peach. The Spicy Peach? What's it called?
1: Spicy Peach.
0: Spicy Peach.
1: Yes.
0: A lot of memories there. Hard to believe that we did all that 9 years ago. Wow.
1: Welcome back anytime. Come for the big soccer tournament.
0: Well, there's one going on now.
1: Exactly. We're hosting.
0: There's also Jersey has...
1: Yeah, we drove by. There are special signs on the turnpike all about how to park and where to go and where you can.
0: World Cup instructions. Exactly. Is it the same down there or it's a lot less crazy?
1: There's just fewer streets and roads to get around. Right. So it's not quite the same level.
0: Interesting. All right, there you have it. The report from Georgia, as only listener Daniil can provide, Rabbi David Goldwasser's words, Zecher Nishmas Harav Zebin Yosef Halevi and Zecher Nishmas Esther Basser Yosef Halevi. Here is Rabbi David Goldwasser with Morning Chizuk.
2: Good morning. We read in Masechta Shabbos of Shmuel and Avlet. They were two astrologers. They were sitting together, and they saw people heading towards the lake. Avlet said to Shmuel, Hai gavro yelech v'lo yachzor. This person will go, and he will not return, because a snake will bite him, and he will pass on. Shmuel said to him, If he is a Ben Yisrael, he will go and come home. As they were sitting for a while, the person that they discussed went away and then did return. Kom Avlet, heser es maso ha'etzim me'al ha'ish. Avlet got up, and he removed the bundle of twigs that were on the person's back. V'hiter es tzror ha'etzim, and he loosened the bundle. He found a snake cut into two pieces. Shmuel said to him, What did you do to merit being saved from death? The person said to him, Kol yom anachnu menichim es hapas bekara mishutefes. Every day, we all take the bread together to share, and we eat from there. Hayom, hoya echad mimenu, shelo hevi molechem, v'hoya mispayesh. Today, however, there was one of us who didn't have any bread to bring, and he was embarrassed. I said to the others, I will go and collect the bread from everyone. When I came to the person who didn't have any bread, I made it seem as if I was taking something from him so that he would not be embarrassed. Shmuel said to him, You did a mitzvah. The power of one mitzvah is huge. It is the greatest skula that a person could ever hope for in life. Just to do one mitzvah, one maisa chesed, one coin to tzedakah, one time to forgive a person when we don't want to forgive, one time to give an individual the benefit of a doubt. But especially potent is if we ever have the chance to save someone from embarrassment, to cover for them, to help them keep their self-esteem in the eyes of others. There is nothing greater in this world. Mahu rachum af ata. In this chus, that we do chesed and we protect and shield others, may we always have Shmira Elyona in our own lives, that Hashem should protect and save all of Klal Yisrael. This has been Rabbi David Goldwasser bringing you Morning Chizuk. Have a nice day.

JM in the AM. Wow. The Rebbe is Nigun, Samalach HaNafshi. On this, the art side of the Lubavitcher Rebbe. That was some selection. Avramo before that. Doing a lot of Avramo this hour. You heard Lo Avo and Bain Kach here at JM in the AM. Thursday morning. Thanks for joining us, everybody. Speaking of... speaking of Gimel Tammuz, there'll be a Fumbringen tonight. This this was brought to our attention by Rabbi Kanelsky. There'll be a Fumbringen tonight at the Bris Avram Center. 910 Salem Avenue in Hillside. It'll start at 8 p.m. They will be serving dinner. It's a Fumbringen for men and women with guest speaker Rabbi Mendel Groner, Yeshivas Chabad of Kiryat Gat, Israel. Kiryat Gat, wow. We were talking about Kiryat Gat yesterday with our friends from Tabor. The evening tonight is in loving memory of Gregory Lipson, sponsored by the Lipson and Kanchik families. For information, contact Bris Avram, brisavram.org, or 908-289-0770. Want to thank those who've been spinning the wheel and supporting JM and the AM and purchasing raffle tickets to our big 10-prize raffle, which we're going to draw, by the way, a week from Monday. A week from Monday is the drawing. Go to Raise It, R-A-Y-Z-E, that's R-A-Y-Z-E, .it/NSN. RAYZE.IT/NSN. I want to thank listener Alex. He's the one from down in Florida who got the $1. He got the $1. It's 1 to 360. He got the $1. The donations in memory of Susan and Oscar Shredder. And thank you very much for that. I'm just checking to see if the recent ones had any dedications. Always like to fulfill our obligation. But it seems like the last few have not been accompanied by dedications. Oh, I should have gotten listener Danielle to spin away here on the air. Why didn't I think of that? Listener Brian in California, in the memory of Manya Rivka Bas Chaim. Manya Rivka Bas Chaim, thank you to Brian out in Thousand Oaks, California, for purchasing a raffle ticket. How did I forget to get listener Danielle to spin away while he was here? Didn't we talk about that yesterday? That anybody who walks into the studio, we're going to twist their arm to spin. I thought we said that. I forget my own teases. If you want to be a spinner and possibly a winner, go to Raise It, RAYZE.IT/NSN, RAYZE.IT/NSN. Please keep in mind Yisrael Noach ben Leah for Refuah Shleima. Yisrael Noach ben Leah. Please keep in mind Chaya Bas Rivka for Refuah Shleima. Don't forget our very own Matis wine guest, please. Don't forget. Baruch Matityahu Chaim ben Batya. Baruch Matityahu Chaim ben Batya. Don't forget. Oh my gosh, is that funny? I just said that that we should have pressured listener Daniel into spinning. Wherever he is, he just spun. Thank you, listener Daniel, down in Atlanta, actually in Jersey today, but you get my point. He just spun the wheel, got a raffle ticket in honor of the Atlanta Jewish community. Thank you so much, listener Daniel. Oh, that's great. Didn't even have to twist his arm. Didn't even have to put the pressure on him. Amazing. It's incredible. Weekly update tomorrow. Malcolm Honlein is scheduled to join us from Israel, 7:40 a.m. Eastern Time. Make sure to be tuned in. Yossi Zweig with a Thursday live lunch is coming up today at 11 a.m. Eastern Time. Mark Zamek, he's got the incredible Erev Shabbos show that it seems everyone is talking about. Brought to you by the wonderful people at Kedem, and that's going to be at 7 p.m. tonight, then again at 3 a.m. and 9 a.m. tomorrow.
Coming up after JM in the AM, it'll be Charlie Harari on Parshas Korach. Jew in the City speaks at 10 o'clock. We'll have author Reuven Fenton. The novel is called Goyhood. I think we were supposed to have Reuven on at some point about that book, weren't we? Did we have him on or not? I don't remember. Anyway, Reuven is with Allison at 10 a.m. Eastern Time. Told you about the live lunch with Yossi. That's at 11 a.m. 6:30 p.m., the Kosher Terroir. It'll be part three of Simon Jacob's look at the dual cradles of wine's birth. 7 o'clock, the Erev Shabbos show with Mark Zamek, brought to you by the wonderful people at Kedem, followed by Tani Talks Parsha with Tani Gutterman and his thoughts on this week's Torah portion. All right. There you go. Lots of good stuff going on. More coming up. 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
1: There we go. Avramel,
0: more Avramel to wrap up the hour here. Ribono Shalom. Boker Tov, rather. Ribono Shalom here at JM and the AM. Hour number two complete. Thanks for joining us, everybody. 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Lots of barbecuing and grilling going on this Sunday, I hope. And, of course, wishes all the grads happy graduation. 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Good morning. Please announce today and tomorrow. Wow. Okay. Today and tomorrow. Mazel tov to our first grandson on the bar mitzvah of Chaim Yecheskel Leitner this Shabbos in Lakewood. Mazel tov to the Eggerts, the Brustowskis, the Sheichets, and the Leitners from Bubby and Zadie, Yossi and Devorah Leitner. Mazel tov. Mazel tov on the bar mitzvah of Max Haddad. Mazel tov to the Haddads and the Mizrachis on the big Shabbos. Keep in mind Shalom Avraham and Peshaleah, Rivka Naomi Bashalam Ischana. J.A. Morris says, I'm from Baltimore. I love hearing how Mark connects the music to the Parsha and hearing the yard sites. And I love the Tuesday Live from Ramat Beit Shemesh show. That's Avrami. Nice. Nice. So you're from Baltimore. The gentleman's name from Baltimore last week was, oh gosh, what was his last name? I don't know what it's, I don't know why it's escaping me. Sandy says, happy Hebrew birthday to Joel Rosenwasser. All right, happy birthday from all of us here at JM in the AM. Did we do the ID already? I don't remember. Did we do it? Let's assume we did. Oh, Film Guy, I hope, is listening, because I have been told that a lot of people are heading up to the Catskills today. That's what I was told. I know it's just June 18th. But apparently a lot of people, I guess because of the early summer, the early Rosh Chodesh Elul, etc., early camp, I don't know, whatever it is, but apparently a lot of people are going up today, and I'm sure that Film Guy would insist that there are a couple of songs that must be played on the big day that everyone heads to the Catskill. So we'll do that next right here at America's one and only Jewish Moments in the Morning radio program, heard on listeners-sponsored digital radio. Around the world, the web at NahumSegal.com and the Nahum Segal Network, and of course, the beloved NS.

How did this happen? I pressed a song on our system, which was supposed to be, what was it? I'm trying to see here what song it was supposed to be. And somehow I have a little dreidel came up. Wow. It's funny to hear that in June, you know? It is funny to hear that song in June, that's for sure. Anyway, I think we'll switch it and go to the Akev Tammuz song in a moment. That is funny. JM the AM. So Film Guy made the recommendation without even calling, and then, of course, called in, thank goodness, and said he heard it. Seven Little Kids from Country Us, seeing 500 Miles from Variations. And dedicated to anybody who's heading up to the Catskills today, as it seems thousands of people are. That's at least the rumor. So if you need a parking space in Brooklyn, that might start starting today. More coming up. 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

0: JM in the AM, Mati Shriki with Biyachad Ninatzeach. Before that, the Tammuz selection from Akev here at JM in the AM. Hour number three on a Thursday, and we have another amazing cause. That's right. Even during our fundraising seasons, I'm proud to say, whether it's the height of our year-end campaign, whether it's our big raffle campaign that's going on now, doesn't matter. Even during our heavy fundraising seasons, when we find a good cause to promote, we promote it and encourage people to give to it. One of the directors of Our Place, The Living Room, is Menachem Poznansky, and right now they have a charity campaign going on that we are highly recommending, and you'll hear in a moment why it's so important. 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Menachem Poznansky, a pleasure to welcome you back to JM in the AM.
1: Thanks so much, Menachem. It's a privilege to be here.
0: Well, it's a privilege, frankly, to promote Our Place and The Living Room. There are people in this audience. Remember, we're speaking to a worldwide audience at this point, who are not familiar with Our Place, who have not had the unbelievable privilege of actually visiting Our Place, which I have done on more than one occasion. It's incredible when you see what's happening live and in person. So for those who are uninitiated, can you tell us what is Our Place?
1: Okay, well, Our Place in the Living Room is an organization that's dedicated to giving those who are trying to be themselves in the best, in the most significant way, the best leg up to be able to succeed. And what that means is teens, giving them a space to be, and to feel a sense of comfort and family. And for young adults who are entering a space of recovery, in the living room, to give them the kind of supports they need to actualize the way in which they're helping themselves.
0: So Our Place is, and I don't know what terms are acceptable to use, but Our Place sounds like those who are, I don't know, lost or searching or trying to get their life back on track, or at least the track that would, you know, help them advance. And then it sounds like the living room are for those with serious official difficult circumstances. Would that be one of the ways of describing it?
1: I think that's definitely accurate. Our Place is more targeting a younger population, teenagers, young adults on the lower end, who are encountering normative challenges that come with being a teenager, but also being a teenager with, you know, implicit challenges that come your way.
0: And being a teenager with links to the firm community.
1: Yes.
0: And it's not always easy. Right?
1: It's challenging when the trauma you experience is also connected.
0: Right.
1: To your faith and to Hashem and all that.
0: And to your community and to your experiences in it, et cetera.
1: Exactly. Exactly. And the living room's targeting people that have been through some significant treatment.
0: Would that mean substance abuse and things like that?
1: Yeah, most significantly substance abuse. And when they come home, giving them a space where they can be and giving them the supports, you know, because basically what we've found for the last 30 years is that the reason why
0: 30 years already?
1: Yeah, wow. Thank God. Yeah, thank God. Over 32 years. 1994.
0: Proven commodity.
1: Yeah. It's a legacy program in the Jewish community, and it was really on the front end of trying to support people. And what we found is that the reason why people are not successful long-term, which is the biggest challenge when it talks about helping people, is that they get a little bit of traction, and then they, you know, you come back a year later, and they're kind of back where they started, is because there's inherent blocks. There's gaps in between the great services that people have, and especially in the firm community that are offered, that really stop them from being able to actualize those, you know, gains. And we focus on just filling those gaps. And one of those gaps is a sense of community and a sense of love. And those people need to be loved most significantly. And, but also resources, attachment to resources, access to resources, all those things. You know, I was reading, if I can, on the way here, I was listening to an anecdote about the Lubavitcher Rebbe. It's the Yahrzeit today. Can I?
0: Yeah, sure.
1: So, about the Lubavitcher Rebbe was doing some outreach work with, young people that were not connected. And some of the Hasidim, this is when he was known as Ramash, when he was the son-in-law of the Lubavitcher, of the Rayatz. And he was getting a lot of pushback for kind of drawing those people in, giving them more attention. And he went to the Rayatz to ask what to do. And the Rayatz said, when someone has two children, they love both of those children the same. But when one of their children has challenges, their love is more explicit. It's more revealed. That child needs a little extra attention.
0: Right.
1: And for Hashem, the same thing is true. And when you give extra attention to those people that are struggling, especially those people that are struggling and are want to get well, that's doing what Hashem wants. And that's kind of what we focus on. And it's a beautiful organization that's led by very holy people.
0: I've seen it. It's amazing. Menachem Poznanski is here. The campaign is livecharity.com/ourplace, charidy.com/ourplace. All right, a couple of things. Because of what you just mentioned, someone could be, you know, on the right track, let's say, for a year. And then, of course, you know, you'll see them, as you described, you'll see them a year later and things have not, you know, panned out the way everyone would have liked. That's why every one day that someone is sober is such a victory. That's why every one day, to be cute for a moment, that everyone maintains their diet is a major victory. Because that's how it has to be viewed, right? Incrementally. You can't look at this or any of these challenges or roads as one long road or a year or two or a decade or whatever. You know, you think, you know, it's, I mean, again, being funny, but it's sort of like when people are on diets, you know, they take one meal at a time. Their goal is not to, you know, overindulge in the first of their three meals that day. And it's really the same thing. Every day that goes by is a victory when they're able to stay on track.
1: Yeah, that's definitely 100% true. There is another piece, though, that I would give pushback on, actually, which is really important. And this goes to the core of what we're trying to do and really the message we would want to give over and why we've been successful for 30 years. Is because, you know, it's great when someone takes on that one day at a time to change and transform their lives. But if there's not a kind of a subtle awareness of the fact that they're trying to build a new lifestyle, a new way of life, to build a lifetime recovery,
0: a long-term goal,
1: then it never really creates the traction that we want. So really, and that's sometimes why they so desperately need the right community of support, because you're trying to help them understand and celebrate every day. You know, and at the same time, in every day's victories, and also to not wallow in pity and despair when they have setbacks, because setbacks are inherently part of anyone's journey,
0: right?
1: Whether it's dieting or addiction, for sure.
0: Right.
1: So, you know, picking them up, helping them face the challenges that anybody that's having a hard time, which is moments of despair, moments of down, moments of anxiety, moments of life challenge, but then also remembering that there's a real sense of hope of building a long-term life. But and one of the ways I think that it's, and this is a big part of our place, and this is something I would want to, like, this is something that people need to hear, and I've seen this play itself out in people's lives. When you truly believe in somebody, you want them to build something. When you want to love them, you want them to build something that they'll have after the fact. You want to hold them in a space. You want them to have a sense that there's going to be a time where I no longer need this, and where I can move on, and then even more so where I can then give back. And one of the really beautiful things about our place in the living room is that the centers are full of volunteers that are all former participants.
0: Wow.
1: it's a beautiful thing. And one of the things we say to people all the time, the minute you walk into the living room, for example, which is the program that I run, you're actually a volunteer. You're not a receiver, you're a giver. And that changes the dynamic, because that's part of the lifetime deal. There has to be a sense of humility, like you were talking about, but there also has to be a sense of empowerment.
0: In the old days, going back 30 years, there literally were locations where young people could go on a nightly basis, almost, if maybe it was actually a nightly basis, to hang out, to meet advisors like yourself, you know, people who can guide them and speak to them and answer their questions or leave them alone if that's what they prefer. Is that what's still happening? Are there still gathering places under the Our Place umbrella where all this is still going on?
1: Yeah, we have our you know, legacy program, which is a boys' center in the middle of Flatbush that's still very vibrant.
0: Same location?
1: Teens.

0: in Lakewood, New Jersey, in Tom's River. That's amazing, and we are in contact with them all the time.
1: Are these well attended, the living room?
0: They're extremely well attended. We're serving, the living room is serving 250 plus people a month.
1: What ages?
0: 18 to 35. What's really cool about the living room is because from people get married very young, and this is like an important thing to kind of realize, we get married relatively young, and mental health challenges, serious mental health challenges, people associate anyone who's going to rehab as like a 18, 19 year old, but that's not really the case. 18, 19 year olds don't tend to go to rehab. Where they really start is in their early 20s. So a vast segment of our population are young families, people before they have children, when they have young children, and we're helping them kind of get through those challenges that
1: life. And the spouse and the kids have to adjust that someone in the family might be away for a while.
0: Yes. And then to support them when they come home, which is the most significant part, to make sure that those gains are actualized.
1: Are there stats? I mean, I hate to break it down into data, but it's 250. How many of the 250 will end up being success stories, will end up, you know, being able to go home and based on past performance of the living room?
0: Thank God. I mean, to give the performances of the members, thank God, but 86% of people that participate in the living room celebrate a year sober, which for young people statistically is like an utter anomaly.
1: Oh, I would think that's really strange.
0: It's crazy.
1: Real abnormal.
0: In terms of 5-year sobriety, you're talking in the 60 to 65% range on a regular basis. People are hitting 5 years sobriety. That's our target, to get people to 5 years. And that really transforms people. That transforms lives. And you're talking about, I mean, one of the greatest joys I have is, you know, I'm already older than I was when I started this at 23, 26. The grandchildren that we've seen, you know, the kids that run around, we do retreats, Yontif retreats and 2 retreats a year. And then people will come back and bring their families. You're talking about like generations.
1: So now I'm getting the idea. I mean, you need a massive budget. I mean, you're doing incredible. I mean, first of all, I don't know how anybody pays for these programs, these rehab programs around this country, because they're off the charts expensive.
0: Yeah, exorbitantly expensive. Anyone who's tried to help someone go to rehab, you're talking about $50,000, $60,000.
1: Yeah, you got
0: to
1: make a whole charity campaign just for that one person.
0: So it's funny. I mean, obviously, we have to raise a lot of money. We have a $5 million budget. However, one of the things that's really like important to point out is the beauty of the services that we provide is that they're extremely inexpensive per person. You're talking about $3,000 to $4,000 a person that we're serving per year.
1: Wow.
0: That can kind of net those results, which is when you consider what it costs to send someone to rehab or to a halfway house after, which are all wonderful things, and those need to happen. But it's a good bang for your buck. It's a ridiculous bang for your buck. Aside from how many volunteers we have from within the organization and from without the organization, thank God it's a wonderful, if someone's looking to put their money somewhere to get maximum, you know, impact on people that are the most needy. As I said, you know, the children that Hashem is kind of paying the most attention to. This is the great cause.
1: Menachem Poznanski is here. Everyone should participate. Give something to the charity campaign for Our Place, the Living Room. You're hearing why. 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So if you've had these incredible success stories and you're in the 80s or 90% in terms of 1 year sobriety and in the over 60% when it comes to 5 years, unfortunately, no doubt you've had a lot of tragedies as well.
0: Those are hard. Those are very hard. Thank God it's not, you know, when I talk about success rates, thank God that includes awareness that even people that have setbacks, you know, in the addiction field, if anyone's familiar with, you kind of like relapse is a dirty word. But, relapse is also part of the inherent process, and staying close to people and building relationships with them,
1: from what I know, the relapse is sometimes a lot worse than the original problem.
0: Oftentimes, and it's the most dangerous time. Right. And that's why it's so critical that they have a relationship with somebody who can help them in those moments. It's part of why we're there, aside from all the enrichment and the positive and the love and the connection. We have a clinical team that's there to pick people up. And the same is true in the Our Place Boys location. Part of it is to create a relationship with them, that they should have a community, and part of it is to be there for them when they're down. But unfortunately, it is a life or death errand that we're in.
1: Literally. And is it mostly the drugs and alcohol, or now with gambling addiction so prevalent that has also seeped into your list of things to take care of?
0: Yeah. So our primary target is substance abuse, but by nature, because we've been in this space for so long, you know, we've been having a lot of interactions with people, and the

0: gambling thing is
1: so the parent crazy. Whose kid is spending 10 grand a night online gambling might call you and say help.
0: I mean, they might call. We actually don't work directly with right, families. But, you know what I'm saying. But yes,
1: someone might reach out and say, "Hey, this guy needs help."
0: Well, not only that, but our the people, the participants that we're serving. Meaning, one of the interesting things about the whole gambling phenomenon is it's very different than every other form of addiction because, and especially when it's conflated with things like social media apps and then just apps that are built on smartphones, it can grab you very, very quickly. People become addicted very, very quickly and very rapidly, and particularly somebody who's kind of predisposed to addiction because of a substance abuse issue or other type of addiction. So this is something we're seeing every day, aside from like in the general community, you see it all the time. And I'm talking to people all the time about it. Even within our population, people are kind of, it can really, you know, slip you up because it's the way that these companies, and even like, I mean, we can get into the sports. It's crazy. It was just watching the, you know, if you were watching the Knicks right. For the last few weeks, every two commercials is some kind of gambling app or right. Some kind of something to grab people. And then someone else has shown me this, you know, the way that they're utilizing a gambling modality to prop up the sports card business. People are betting on cards that are pulling out of packs and live videos on apps where you can then bet on what's going to come out. It's like, It's a disaster. It's actually really, I'm worried in 10 years that that's going to be something that's going to face us in a very, very heavy way, because especially for young people and the way the apps are built, it's built to grab you. And it's something that the Jewish community is going to be facing. I'm very aware of that, and something that it's on my mind. It's like in my horizon, because we try to think in a forward way.
1: And because there's a lot of money out there.
0: Yeah,
1: more of it should go to our place, but because a lot of money out there, there's ways for people to spend on addictions.
0: Yes,
1: let's put it that way.
0: It's definitely something that's coming down the pike.
1: Finally, Menachem Poznanski, in order to do all this, where do you find the staff to do it?
0: Yeah,
1: because if there are 250 current cases, and those numbers, you know, are consistent throughout the year, which I would believe they are. And now summer's coming up. God knows who you'll be introduced to who, you know, need some help during downtime, et cetera, right? When they're out of a structure.
0: Yes.
1: I mean, we could sit here and talk all day about, you know, the different backgrounds and circumstances that lead to all of these things. But now, how do you find the staff? How do you find qualified people to deal with this? Especially, I have to assume that you need people who skew a little younger, you know, people who really can relate to those who are teens, to people in their 30s, and can relate to what's going on, and may have, as you described earlier, may have themselves been through situations that these kids are now going through.
0: Yeah, so what we've developed over the last 30 years, but particularly over the last 10 years, as we've kind of matured more and more as an organization, is the realization that young people, particularly in these circumstances, need kind of a blend of support. So we blend together volunteers, counselors, specialized clinical staff, along with obviously like the oversight staff, creating like a really vibrant team. I have a beautiful team. I don't know if they're listening, but they're beautiful people. And they
1: how large are a team?
0: The living room has a team of 10, and that doesn't count the volunteers,
1: right?
0: Which is,
1: you have 10 staff members.
0: 10 staff members, thank God. Wow. And they're wonderful people. And one of the really special things about the staff of, and then our place is a staff of probably 20. I mean, it's much, much larger. It's a much more intensive. They're dealing with 60 people every night. They're open 6 nights a week. It's a much bigger scale. You're talking about 500, 600, 700, 1,000 people a year, young people that they're serving, and they have to have support. We get great volunteers. We get people giving us part-time. A lot of my staff are part-time. One of the really beautiful things about TLR, and this kind of connects back with about our place and TLR, the organization in general, is from the very top, the feeling of Mesiras Nefesh, of giving of oneself. The head of our organization, the highest position in our organization, is in our place 5 nights a week, hanging out with kids. He is who we follow. I won't say his name because he'll kill me. He's a very righteous person, and he would literally kill me if I said his name out loud. So
1: you don't mean literally, but okay.
0: No, literally, whatever. I would feel like I would have died. No, yes, I don't mean literally. That was a very, very, that's it's a, yeah, that's terrible. He would not be happy with me. He Chaim, he's that's how he is, and all of us respond. So how do we serve 250 people a month on a staff of 10? That's, which is unheard of. The answer is it doesn't make sense. We're giving everything we can, and we, you know, obviously add as much staff as we can. We actually need more staff. We're actually short about 2 clinical staff members right now, that we're hoping to be able to add in the year to come. Trying to make things work, but we, you know, we give everything, and I think our members know that, and they feel love, and they have a sense of that, and they give everything. They give everything for themselves, and they give everything for each other. There's a real sense of family in the organization. It's in our logo, the word family, and it's part of our culture, but it's not just a branding thing. It's real. Like, people have a sense, that they're loved and that they're held and that they're believed in, and that we want for them to grow and to become someone who can, you know, to become a lamplighter. I can use another Lubavitch Rebbe reference.
1: I want to read what it says here, at the start of the campaign page. It says, a young person's story should never be determined by their lowest moment. I think we all agree on that. Yet every day, vulnerable Jewish teens and young adults face challenges that leave them feeling disconnected, unseen, and alone. At Our Place, hope begins with belonging. Today, help a young person rewrite their story and discover a future worth believing in. And that's a powerful way of describing it.
0: Yeah, thank God.
1: And Our Place and the Living Room are doing quite a job in order to help these young people. 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Menachem Poznanski, anything else you'd like to add, sir?
0: All donations are matched in that
1: campaign. Oh, I didn't know that.
0: Yes.
1: I wonder why it doesn't say that.
0: So we're in the twilight of this campaign. Very exciting. A lot of the people participating are the volunteers that give of their lives. Like, I would say probably 60% of the people participating are volunteers in some way. Wow. Or staff members. And it's a great campaign, and it's a great cause. It really is a beautiful cause. It's easy for me to say. It's my thing, but I'll tell you, I could find another way to make a living. I do this. I've sacrificed. My family has sacrificed a lot because of what we believe in. This is a beautiful, beautiful cause, and the people we serve are even more beautiful. They're wonderful people who are trying to help themselves, and we want to give them the leg up to fill the gaps that will allow them to actualize and have a lifetime success, one day at a time.
1: And I've got to make it clear, because I don't see it clearly on the campaign page. It is being doubled, meaning anyone who gives $180, it's really $360, and that's really important. People need to know that. Go to the campaign and participate, everybody. Our Place is amazing. You've been there since what year?
0: I've been there since 2005.
1: Wow. charity.com/ourplace, charidy.com/ourplace. My thanks to Menachem Poznanski. Thank you for being here today.
0: Thank you. Thank you for the opportunity to share with you and your audience.
1: A pleasure. Best regards to the great people at Our Place and the Living Room. They are doing amazing work every single day, and especially every single night. More coming up. 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

Schmabany done by Eitan Katz and Naftali Kempa together. Not bad, huh? That's a good one. That is a good one. Before that, Yad Biyad from Yoeli Dikman. Yad Biyad. It looks like Film Guy has found another Catskills related song. which is pretty funny. And today, as we said earlier, the rumor out there is that today is a major Exodus day, really early. It's only June 18th, but apparently like half of Brooklyn and many other areas are heading up to the Catskills later today. That's the rumor, that Shabbos in the Catskills is going to be quite packed. So we were playing a couple of songs earlier that were, you know, appropriate for this move up to the Catskills. And then Film Guy contacted me, said, I think that's it. I don't think there are any others. And then we just found another one because of him. He remembered. He said, I think there's something with the word bungalow in it. Well, he was right. So we'll do that next. But not before I have to remind the audience that we've got a major raffle going on. That's right. We've got a major raffle going on. 10 prizes. Ticket to Israel, fully loaded Shas Ped from Art Scroll, case of Israeli wine, Yankee Legend tickets, including the kosher buffet, Dodger Met Field level seats, $500 Amazon gift cards, and you're eligible for all of them. 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We're asking everybody, please, join in. 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Again, RAYZE.IT/NSN. And of course, we thank you. Interesting. One of our listeners on the app says that a lot of people are off tomorrow. It's June 19th. So they're leaving a day earlier. Oh, that's interesting. Listener Andrew says, now I crave a jelly donut. And Judy Landy says, now I feel like it's Hanukkah in June. I don't know. I really don't know how that song, the dreidel song, got into our playlist. Like, snuck in. I must have hit the wrong button at exactly the right time for that to happen. Listener Tikva says that Mati Shriki was their neighbor in Elkanah. And Sarah says, my kids would love Yum Yum by Mendy Warts. Oh, Mendy Warts, I'm assuming. See if we could find that one. Meanwhile, here's the one that Film Guy alerted us to from the Legacy album from years ago by Rocky Zweig. It's called Bungalow Colony Life at JM in the AM.

Rocky's Wide Bungalow Colony Live. Amazing. Thank you, film guy, that you remembered that. That's pretty amazing. JM in the AM on a Thursday morning broadcast. Plenty coming up. Charlie Harari right after 9 a.m. 10 o'clock, Ruvane Fenton is the guest of Allison Joseph's Jew in the City Speaks. 11 o'clock, Riassi's Wag in the Thursday Live Lunch. Don't forget tonight at 7 p.m. Eastern Time, Kedem presents the Erev Shabbos Show with Mark Zomick right here on the Nachum Segal Network. Wrapping things up with the request that we had on the app at JM in the AM.

Achenu b'Yisrael and Achim Achim, my brothers and sisters in Israel, we are with you. 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Plenty more coming up, of course. Yes, he's why Thursday live lunch at 11 a.m. Eastern Time. Don't forget about Mark Zamek being presented by Kedem with the Arab Shabbos show at 7 p.m. Eastern Time. Kosher Terroir with Simon Jacob at 6:30 p.m. Plenty happening here on NSN all through the day. 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Have a fabulous Thursday. Till tomorrow, Nachum Segal reminding you, remember the past, live the present, and trust the future.

You've been listening to JM in the AM. Coming up next, Unlocking Greatness with Charlie Harari here at the Nahum Segal Network.

And good morning, everybody. Everybody's well. Happy Thursday. Everybody's doing great. Vision and standing confidence. We're circling in those areas. But all that stuff only really works if you really understand the goal, which is to bring out the best version of yourself. Let me sort of delve a little bit into that. One of the beautiful things about Chabad and what the Rebbe has been able to accomplish, and America, and what that experiment that was able to accomplish, really necessitates understanding the idea that almost nothing of real accomplishment happens alone. And what that means is every human being, while having unlimited potential, has very specific ways in which they see the world, very specific ways in which they operate. There's a great test that I think I mentioned here that I use a lot with people called the PDP. And if you want one, you just email me and they cost, but I'm happy to forward you a link or something. But the PDP, and like a lot of these tests, they measure his strengths. And I find it to be fascinating that many times when I'm sitting with people and there's tension between two groups or there's tension within one person, the reason for the tension is the fact that something has to get done and the person that's involved can't get it done alone. There's a project that has to be created and executed. And the person that could see the future and look at every detail and anticipate all the good and bad just can't seem to get the emails done. And the person that get any email done can't seem to see the future. That there are people that just are able to create to-do lists and cross off to-do lists. And there are other people that can't do that, but can seem to be able to know everything that can go right and wrong before it happens. And there are people that just know how people operate and can walk into a room and sense when people are upset or happy and navigate a conversation on the fly. And there are other people that they're like bulls in china chops for human relationships. They just say the wrong thing all the time. They're completely unaware of someone else's feelings. They don't even mean it. They just don't get it. And there are some people that feel so good with rules and love rules and follow rules. And someone tells you to wear a mask, you never take it off unless someone says you can take it off now. And other people that just, the minute someone tells them a rule, they're like, why? Someone says wear a mask, they say, why? And they'll never put it on unless someone forces them. And it's an amazing thing. There are people that look at a rule and go, why? I'm not doing that. And other people look at a rule and goes, well, we have to. And I'm not doing that until someone tells me I don't have to do it. And they can be related to each other. They can be married to each other. Many times they are married to each other. I wonder if in your marriage, or if in your friendship, or if in your family, not be married, it could be the people that you're related to. I wonder if in that relationship there's one person who is a rule follower to the T, one person's a rule breaker to the T, and they both drive each other crazy. Crazy. That's how it works. There's some people that are doing 10 things at once all the time, their whole lives. And there's some people that can't do anything but one thing at a time. And they don't understand each other. They live in two different planets. And the hardest part about A, seeing the best in someone else, and B, executing on something and achieving your greatest self and living in vision, etc., is A, appreciating that even though it's not you, it could be amazing. You know, this happens in sports all the time. Right? All the time you see in sports somebody with a certain amount of skills saying, I need someone without my skills. Right? You see a team with an incredibly fast point guard who can shoot from anywhere on the floor, and he's saying, get me a big man from in the middle, because he understands that I got to win a championship. And to do that, I need different types of people. But when it gets to life, we stop thinking that way. We stopped respecting people that are not like us. Not like us because of their beliefs. Not like us because of their personalities. We don't understand someone who could just say that in public.
We don't understand somebody who is such a rule follower. It is annoying. We don't understand someone who is such a rule breaker. It is inappropriate. And so as a result, we end up surrounding ourselves with people that are just like us. And that we like to hear that. And then we end up not getting a lot done because the people that are around us are like us. We already have us. So everyone's really good at lists, but what they do really has no real impact on the world. Or forget the world. No real impact on the project, right? One of the companies that I'm connected to. This is a big issue because they're trying to rebuild a division, which means they do everything differently. And there are people in the division like, we don't do it that way. And they're like, yeah, I know, because we're trying to do it differently. Like, no, we don't do it that way. Like, yeah, I know, we're trying to do it differently. Because in the division are people that are incredible rule followers. And they're great at getting stuff done. And you give them a task list, they'll knock it off every night. Check the list. But when it comes to doing something differently, it's impossible. And there are people that are just constantly thinking differently. They can't get a lot done. But every time they do something, it's totally new and innovative. And there's a problem. Because unless everybody is together, working in unison, the to-doers and the visionaries, if they're not working together, they're not talking to each other. They're totally frustrated. And I see it all the time. I see it all the time. You can look for it. If you're ever on a Zoom, you can see it in a meeting. Someone goes, why are we doing that for? And the answer is, because we do it that way. Well, why do we do that for? Because we do it that way. But why? Because that's how it's done. And you can see the tension between one person who is the doer, who is following the lists, who is getting stuff done, who feels that the value that you can bring to a company is the actions that you take, and then the other person who is changing how you see the world, changing how you see the division, who feels that the value you can bring to an organization is by being creative. And they'll kill each other. Not really, because it's corporate America, but they will be frustrated with each other. Until one day, one of them, I hope, will wake up and go, or both of them, but we need each other to succeed. But you can't do that if you can't see the best in each other. You can't do it unless you look over and say, hey, I don't do that, but that's awesome, the way you do it. But maybe you can see what I do. But because you don't think that way, that's where greatness comes in. And I want you to really get this. When we talk about how there's a person that sees the greatness in other people, when we talk about last week and this week about how seeing it in others brings it to yourself, I'm not talking about just belief shifts. I'm talking about when your personality sees the world in a certain way and you have to see the greatness in someone else's essence. Do you know how hard it is to see the greatness in somebody who follows every rule if you don't follow a rule? If you are like zipping through the lines, if you're driving in the left lane and zipping to left and middle, left and middle, left and middle, left and middle, and somebody else is in the right lane going the speed limit, do you know how frustrating that is? You can pull your hair out. If you're the person who goes into a highway and goes right to the left lane and is zipping in and out to find the open lanes, and for those of you who do this, you know what I'm talking about, just to get three more minutes, to get ways to take the time that you're supposed to get to your rival and to go backwards, and the whole drive is one video game to get that done with safety. And you're with somebody who rolls into a highway, goes into the right lane, hits 55 the whole way through, and when it slows down, and they just slow down, and if it slows down in the right lane because there's a merge coming in and the middle lane is open, they don't go into the middle lane. You see these two people? A lot of times, they're related to each other. A lot of times, they're married to each other. And when one of them has a steering wheel and one of them doesn't, the other one's going out of their minds. Do you know what it's like to turn to the person who's in the right lane and try to find the greatness in that? I got so excited I spilled my coffee. It's okay. To try to find the greatness in that? Do you know how hard that is? Or the right laner
who thinks that going 58 is a problem, who sees their spouse zipping in and out, who's like holding on for dear life on the passenger side. You know how hard that is? To see the creativity, ingenuity, relentlessness, whatever. You know how hard that is? Now take that scenario and apply it to life. Apply it to a company. Apply it to a family. Apply it to a vacation. Apply it to life. When you have the people over here and the people over there and they don't see the world the same. Now, imagine they're not related to each other. They're just working together. Or they're just working across from each other. Stuff's hard. Now, imagine the one person who's able to stop and say, I respect that. You're going 55. I can't do it. Respect it. And the person's able to say, hey, I respect that. You're zipping in and out. I can't do it. Respect it. Imagine looking across the bow to a person that doesn't think like you. Forget the beliefs, the personality. And respecting it. That's what I'm talking about. That's leadership. That's vision. That's when you build teams that are unstoppable. That's when you build families that are unstoppable. All right, everybody, have a great weekend. Let's see the greatest in each other. With God's help, can't wait to see you next week. Have a great weekend.

One of the most powerful destructive forces in the world is something called unconscious bias. Bias is a negative way into seeing the world. It's a lens you put on in which you look at people and think more negatively of them than they deserve. Which you make a choice about something with an assumption or generalization that's not real, so you don't make the right choice. Now, bias is bad. It causes pain, death, destruction, wars. But where it's really bad is when it's unconscious. That means you don't know about it. You don't realize that the reason why you think about those people in a negative way is because a long time ago, someone that looked like them insulted you. And you're carrying it your whole life. You don't realize the reason why your dukes are up and you're defensive is because you have an insecurity about something, maybe because of how you were raised, and now those people have that which you don't, and now you're mad at them. Yeah, you know what I'm saying? Unconscious bias is even worse than bias, because unconscious bias is something that you can't even find. You can't even be aware of. It's hard to reach. And the work of great people is to constantly look at their negativity, and as opposed to blaming the outside world, work on themselves to figure out where it comes from. This week's Torah portion is the exact example of this. We meet one of the most interesting characters in Torah. His name is Korach. Now understand that Korach was one of the most important people in the Jewish nation at the time. He was wealthy. He was smart. He was part of the tribes of Levi. Levi was the nation that was picked. They lived in the middle of the Jewish people. They were responsible for the transport and the workings of the Mishkan, the newly minted sanctuary in which God's presence rested. I mean, it's important stuff. And he was one of the crew. Now, you think his life would be perfect, but in this week's Torah portion, he literally mounts a rebellion against Moshe. Now, you would think that if there was ever a leader that got a pass on this stuff, it was Moshe, right? Like, the plagues, the sea, speaking to God, you know what I'm saying? Like, defending the Jewish people, the golden calf. Like, you'd think that they'd watch and be like, he's got tenure. Like, he's good. And yet, Korach mounts a rebellion against him, claiming that it was nepotism, claiming that he's hoarding all the power, claiming that Korach was the man of the people. And why can't we all get? We're all holy, right? It sounds idealistic. It sounds like Korach is man of the people. He's a selfless crusader for justice. But how in the world could he have ever thought to do that? Like, did he actually believe that Moshe was hoarding the power? Did he think that Moshe, who just defended the Jewish people and speaks to God, would do anything without God? What was he thinking? So, we don't know. We weren't there. But we know what the Torah teaches us. And there's a beautiful medrash on this. In the descendants of Levi, there were four brothers. The oldest was a man named Amram, who had Moses and Aaron, the oldest cousins. The youngest was a man named Uziel, who had a son named Elitzaphan. And what happened, Elitzaphan was the younger cousin, so to speak. Korach was the son of the second of the brothers. Now, Moses and Aaron got pretty big jobs. The high priest, the leader, like, they did well. Right before this incident, Elitzaphan, one of the younger cousins, got appointed to a position of power and prestige in the Levite family. Korach got passed over, and he was insulted, and he was hurt, and he was mad. And he did what so many of us do. He took his personal insult and turned it into a national cause. As opposed to being insulted and working that out with his wife, family, and maybe even Moshe, he made it into a cause. He's a man of the people. He's fighting for the good of others. And he did the thing that so many of us do. We turn our personal problems into causes. We fight for God. Yeah, sure. How many times have you seen people that are personally offended or threatened or upset or insulted, and maybe even rightfully so, but as opposed to actually being self-aware enough to get to that point, it becomes about the people. It's not right. Everybody thinks this way.
No, it's not about me. I have to punish my spouse, kids, in-laws, friends, family, community, type of individual, denomination of Jew, whoever it is. Because it's what's right. You know what they're doing? You know who they are? Can you believe these people? They're all like... It's not... No, it's wrong. It's just wrong. No, it's wrong. It's wrong. So many of us are on crusades for God when it's really a mask of a crusade for ourselves. There are so many people battling, wreaking havoc, emotional, personal havoc in the name of a cause that is really just a front for their ego. And God says, stop. Stop. Quoting, stop using my name to pretend like your problem is some greater cause. It's not. It's okay that you got insulted. It's life. I'm sorry. But don't take the negativity that you feel and now pretend that you're representing a larger, greater reason for it, because all that's going to do is bring more and more negativity to the world. You know, the Baal Shem Tov says that when you see any negative in the world, the reason why it was brought to you is for you to see that there's a part of your life that has to get fixed. And what great people do when they see negativity is they introspect. This is the essence of this week's Torah portion. You see a man with everything who got insulted from what we see. And as opposed to working that through and remaining one of the greatest Jews that we had at the time, that would have had incredible life, it became his demise. And that happens to people all the time. And this week the Torah tells us, watch out. Watch the unconscious bias. Because if you're aware of it, and you follow the Baal Shem, who says, introspect from it. Find the places that are biased and work them through. Don't turn them into causes and cause more problems. We're able to take those moments that we all feel and maybe use it positively, but at the very least, protect ourselves and others from greater and greater challenge.

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0: Good morning and welcome to Jew in the City Speaks with your host, Allison Josephs, also known as Jew in the City. We do a lot of complaining around here and not to, you know, further the Jewish stereotype of the complaining Jew, but being an organization that has been noticing the negative representation about Orthodox Jews in our founding mission and then negative representation of Jews in general with the launch of our Hollywood Bureau back in 2021. There's a lot to not be happy about, but every so often there's some great representation. And when that comes out, we want to celebrate. And I am delighted to invite our guest on today. He is a New York Post reporter, a second time author, and he's debuting a new book now called Goyhood with Simon & Schuster. His name is Reuven Fenton. And thank you for joining us.
1: Thank you. The pleasure is all mine.
0: So, tell us before we get into the book that has a pretty, you know, provocative and Jewish title. What is your Jewish background growing up with the name Reuven? I'm guessing you grew up in a more observant background.
1: Yeah. In a sense, actually, what happened was my parents, we were not really observant growing up until I was around the age of 12. Although my mother, in particular, had a deeply Jewish, just call it a sense, a desire to be observant, but wasn't. In any case, you know, we were traditional, and she, you know, she gave me that name because, you know, she, as I say, loved Judaism, loved anything Jewish. And when I was around the age of 12, we became observant fairly quickly, actually. And then from then on, it was kind of a full speed ahead into observant life, which was rather jarring for me at age 12. But that's a whole story in and of itself. But yeah, I mean, I have a deeply religious background, that's for sure.
0: And where did you grow up? What community?
1: I grew up in Lexington, Massachusetts. We went to Chabad over there. That was actually the organization through which my parents became observant. And then after that, I went to an Orthodox school, Maimonides, which is in just outside of Boston. Went to Yeshiva University, and so, you know, my schooling is most of my life has been Jewish.
0: You know, it was interesting. You say it's a whole other story to kind of discover this very new and Jewish life, kind of at a coming of age point. But it sounds maybe a little bit like what your book is about—a little bit different, but maybe also a little bit the same. So, can you give us a brief synopsis on what Goyhood is about?
1: Goyhood is the story of a deeply religious, observant Jew who's deeply enmeshed in the yeshiva world of Brooklyn, who discovers in middle age that he's not actually a Jew. There was an error, which is that's the whole backstory. But there was basically he discovers he's not really a Jew. And then what he ends up reuniting with his twin brother, who's not religious at all. And the two of them go on this road trip, which is sort of a journey of self-discovery, where they end up driving through the Deep South and getting into all kinds of madcap adventures along the way. And along the way, they both end up kind of transforming as they learn a lot more about themselves and about each other and about, you know, certain life questions that they tackle that ends up transforming them as people.
0: Did the lack of positive representation or authentic representation of Orthodox Jews motivate you to try to tell a better story?
1: I mean, absolutely. I felt like I was in a unique position here because, you know, professionally, I'm a journalist. I know how to write, and I guess I'm kind of, I would say, worldly in a sense, not to play myself up too much, but I have a good general knowledge of things. At the same time, I have this deeply religious background. So I really do walk this tightrope between two worlds that I don't think a lot of people do to the degree that I do. And so I felt like I have an opportunity here to write a book, tell a story that actually portrays the religious community and communities in the Jewish world accurately. I was really going for accuracy. I went out of my way, and I actually even kind of had a fact check, if you will, with my brother, who was a rabbi, to have him look at it and tell me, like, does this ring true to you? Do all these observations and all these facts that I bring up in the story ring true? And he gave it the OU. He said yes. He said there were a few things that he changed with me, but other than that, he thought I got it right.
0: Are there any, you know, stereotypes that you've seen that you think that your Orthodox characters in this book defy?
1: Yeah, for sure. I mean, fundamentally, Orthodox Jews are fundamentally people. In the sense of, our drives and our desires and our daily habits are mostly just, conform to that of just society at large. And when you do see Jews portrayed in mass media, we've all had this experience. Anybody who's Orthodox in particular, or really anybody who's Jewish, who's watched, seen films and read books. I mean, there's a lot of eye rolling going on because we know like they're just not getting it right. They're just overplaying certain aspects of who we are. All these kind of stereotypes about our fussiness and about our just all the different stereotypes that are out there about Jews that I think give a false representation of who we are and ultimately do lead to anti-Semitic situations. Whereas, I mean, fundamentally, we're just normal people.
0: 100%. I was not raised observant, and I only knew Orthodox Jews through what media told me. And when I got to actually meet some as a teenager, what I came to understand was that news media captured the crooks, creeps, and extremists of Orthodox society, and fictional media captured the most salacious stories. And in fact, most Orthodox Jews, enjoy their lives, are proud of who they are, and have normal human struggles and foibles. Hopefully, their lifestyle and identity brings them extra pride and extra joy. And, I think what's frustrating for me is that there has been this move for accuracy and authenticity for every other group. There's been this, sort of push to lean in to celebrate who you are. And besides the, extremism that's featured and the judgmentalism that's featured, another popular tale is the narrative of the Orthodox Jew leaving. And that's what I love about your character is going back. Can we give it away? Does he decide to become Jewish after he finds out he's not Jewish? We give away the ending, or is that like a plot spoiler?
1: No, let's not spoil it. But I mean, ultimately, the book does have a let's call it a satisfying ending.
0: I mean, I appreciate that because, this notion of everybody else leaning in and Orthodox Jews needing to run away. It's an interesting dynamic. I give it the example I call sort of like the Luca model. Luca is a Pixar movie of a sea monster in the sea. He becomes a boy on dry land, and the whole time he's struggling with this part of his identity, a sea monster that nobody loves in real life. By the end of the movie, all the townspeople come to love him for being a sea monster. He comes to love himself for that part of himself. And then the audience members are also supposed to love the parts of themselves that don't fit into society. And that's sort of the model that every other minority group is sort of meant to look at. Love the parts of yourself that don't fit in. For the Jew, we get complete. Sort of Hollywood congratulates us when we move away from the parts that don't fit in. And so, I very much appreciate that your character, as far as I can tell, maybe seems to want to be Jewish, even though he doesn't have to be.
1: No, I'm so glad, by the way, that you verbalized just that way, because that was actually you did a better job than I would have done. And you just read my mind in terms of there's this impulse that so many of us Jews have that, oh no, we need to blend in with the Gentiles because there's something wrong with us. And as you see him, and I've got a kippah on right now, I often don't wear one, particularly when professionally, because again, there is that need that so many of us feel like we don't feel like we're accepted. And it's a funny thing. I'm just gonna mention offhand that I've noticed, and actually see this as a positive thing, that particularly in Manhattan, I mean the number of women I see with like Muslim head coverings now has just it's got to be it's just in the past just a couple of years it's gone up incredible amounts, and I'm fairly certain that many of these women were not comfortable wearing it. But again, there's this push among minorities: be yourself, be yourself, be yourself. You're beautiful how you are, and that's just true across the board, except for us.
0: So I will tell you, my husband was at a work a weekend, and there was I think an Asian professor from NYU giving a lecture about covering, and he talked about how people used to cover when they came to work. They would straighten their hair, change their name to something more, sort of American, do different things to kind of become more white. And he said, Now everybody is leaning in, being out, being proud. And as my husband sat there in the meeting, he wasn't wearing a yarmulke. And he was like, like, have the Jews followed? And I think he feels a similar type of, you know, question burden. He's a lawyer. What will the client think? What will the judge think? Will he be able to represent them, you know, in a fair way if people see him with that label? I'll tell you something I learned from one of the history professors that we had on the podcast. What he explained was that when Napoleon offered emancipation to the Jews during the Enlightenment, it wasn't without conditions. It was basically, we'll free you from the ghetto, but you're only allowed to mix in Gentile spaces if you tamp down on your Jewishness and you tamp down on your connection to your land. And so that's how a lot of Jewish people feel comfortable mixing in non-Jewish spaces. And the truth is that the name of our organization, Jew in the City, I've come to realize over time, is really a response to that mentality from the Haskalah, from the Enlightenment. Be a Jew in the home, not on the street. Jew in the City is great. Be Jewish everywhere, wear that pride everywhere you go. And something that I mentioned at our Sundance panel this year was that if you want to say a dirty word about Jews, you could say the word Orthodox Jew or Zionist. Yeah. If you want to make the words even dirtier, say Hasidic Jew or say settler. And so kind of the more you lean into those topics of Jewish heritage and land, the worse kind of Jew you get. The more that you kind of shy away from that, the more acceptable that you can be in these spaces. And so since I mentioned Israel, and we haven't mentioned it yet, and we usually mention it a lot since October, how do you see this book fitting into sort of the importance or sort of the where we are as a society in the zeitgeist in our post-October 7th world?
1: October 7th world. Post-October has changed everything. So my book doesn't deal with Israel. Why that is because I guess Israel just wasn't particularly relevant to the narrative, although it is an underlying thing all the time. But I think what's happened was in the post-October 7th world, so many Jews have come to realize that, you know, it used to be kind of common knowledge or commonly said and almost accepted by many that, being anti-Semitic is not the same as being anti-Israel. OK, but it's just, I mean, it's so plainly obvious to so many of us now that the two are intertwined to the point that they're one. So to me, you know, writing this book, which I'm just going to hold up real quick, Goyhood, my novel. Well, even though it doesn't deal with Israel, it's a deeply Jewish novel. And I actually had a whole piece in the New York Post that ran a couple of weeks ago, an editorial that gets into the whole issue of being a Jewish writer in the post-October 7th world and how there are these campaigns across the board to basically cancel and ruin and put out of business, but not only Jewish writers, but also non-Jewish writers who have ever even once posted on Instagram something favorable to Israel or even not critical to Israel. And so you just see how, there was this notorious viral list of authors that went around the web. Maybe you saw it, that basically listed almost just about 200 authors, mostly Jewish, begging people, trying to go viral, beg people, don't buy these authors' books because they're racist Zionists. And meanwhile, they're 90% of them are Jewish. And when you read this list, your blood goes cold because you feel like you're back in a situation where it's like actual persecution going on. So there's that whole component of putting out something that's deeply Jewish. You have this awareness like, oh, my God, I'm exposing myself as a Jew.
0: It's a vulnerability.
1: I'm not undercover anymore, you know.
0: You know, I think the other thing about kind of how your book relates to the world right now is that I think a journey of sort of like self-discovery or sort of like, and I imagine the metaphor of the drive, the journey is also the journey back to self and sort of to, you know, reconnect with the Jewish roots. I think that's what's happening to so many assimilated Jews. I think that there were so many Jews that thought like, it's over, we got past it, you know, we're American, we don't need those old traditions or laws, you know, we've made it now. And I think really all the institutions that Jews have relied on, which you touched on here, but also add in academia and political parties, like all the places that Jews have spent decades and decades building and being leaders in, they are starting to alienate Jews. And as I think we feel less and less comfortable in other spaces, where else do you return to but to self? And, you know, I'm looking at this really, I'm clinging to my faith now more than ever because I don't know how else to explain the state of the world. You know, Nazism, it was a gross ideology, and they took certain types of people and said they were subhuman and they had to be exterminated. But the fact that the majority of the people that are sort of front and center in this new isolating of Jews are the people that are all about inclusivity, all about diversity, all about lifting up the persecuted. The fact that we went from the parasites and, you know, the tuberculosis of the races to now the white colonialist oppressors, and they don't know that we're the same people and have been, you know, harmed and marginalized in every place we've ever lived. It defies logic. I think there's just so many people now that don't know kind of what to do. And so I think there are so many Jews now that are making this journey back to their roots.
1: Yeah, I mean, you know, when you get into the discussion of the hypocrisy, it can literally drive you mad because it's so frustrating, the blatantness of it and the fact that it's so accepted and it's so embraced by just mainstream organizations that just media organizations that just embrace this hypocrisy. Yes, you know, and keep pushing and validating it. This is validated hypocrisy. And in times like this, absolutely. And look at our history, our thousands of years long history. In our most desperate times, in our most difficult times, that's when we all. And this is just human nature. When you're in dark times, you come together. When you're in easy times, you grow apart. That's just how it is. You become complacent. So I think we, certainly I, and many, many, many Jews before October 7th, and definitely in Israel has gotten very comfortable. You know, I think they'd reached some kind of plateau where they're like, okay, maybe we can kind of live like this, where we have the situation where we know there are terrorists on the other side. But I don't know, somehow this is working out in some imperfect peace. But no, it proved not to be the case, and there's no imperfect peace there, nor in America. And now I'm seeing it everywhere: patriotism, religiosity, but like Jews being Jews more than they have in a long, long time.
0: I'll tell you, in terms of people becoming complacent in Israel, the night of October 6th, it was a 2-day, you know, Yom Tov. And I was reading the Houses of Worship column in the Wall Street Journal. And the article, or maybe it was right below it, it was an op-ed about the Yom Kippur War. And I thought, why are you writing about Yom Kippur now? That was a couple of weeks ago. And I realized, ah, it's the 50th anniversary. And suddenly I'm reading about how much more deadly and sort of existentially threatening this war was than I quite understood. But the article ended with this hopeful note of, but now we're past this time and we'll just use our technology to keep advancing forward. And I went to sleep sort of mourning a war that I hadn't quite understood the gravity of from 50 years earlier, but sort of fell asleep with the note that we're in a good place now, only to have my husband come home from shul the next day and say Israel is under attack. You know, another thing, I keep thinking about sort of different applications of your book and where we are right now. There's a certain guilt in having children. Maybe it came across my mind, or maybe there is just some Jewish guilt, the stereotype of I brought children into the world that are part of a hated people. And I verbalized this recently to my son. And I said, you know, like kind of sorry, sorry that we brought you into this hated people. And he said, don't worry, it was worth it. So, you know, I think that feeling of would you choose it anyway? If you didn't have to, would you choose to be a part of the Jewish people? I know I would, even with the challenges and the fears. And I'm imagining that your book, you know, sort of tackles those questions. And I think that's such a meaningful question. And I think it's something that so many Jews are thinking about right now as well.
1: Oh my God, and I guarantee you that I wouldn't be surprised if 100%, without exception, said yes. Because again, I mean, there's that deep sense of Jewishness. There's this Jewish pride. And by the way, I happened to be in Israel a week and a half ago, 2 weeks ago, and oh my God, I got such a good vibe there in terms of, you know, despite all the depression and anxiety over these issues, the patriotism, the love of country is like nothing. I've been to Israel many times. I was on a work trip. And I have not seen this type of just patriotism, even opposing groups. You know, there's this whole debate right now involving, you know, the activists are getting involved about the whole hostages crisis, how to handle it. But both sets of marchers march with Israeli flags. And again, I mean, I really just, it's an overwhelming sense of unity. Some in Israel might disagree with me, but that was the vibe that I got. Absolutely.
0: Yeah, we were there for Pesach and we saw stickers everywhere, talking about unity and, through unity, we will survive, we will, flourish. It was definitely very inspiring to see that. And then also going into the holiday of Shavuos, at the Israel Day Parade this week, the signs everywhere, Am Echad, Lev Echad, that, one nation, one heart is very similar to the language from the Torah about Ish Echad, Kalev Echad, that, the Jewish people were like one man with one heart. It seems like we are sticking to where we need to be, as we, once again get ready for receiving the Torah. And I hope that will only lead to good things. Have you gotten any feedback from non-Orthodox Jews or non-Jews who have read your book?
1: It's funny you mentioned that because I keep telling my mother can't believe it, but a lot of people have reviewed it and read it, and I keep telling my mother it's like Jew and Gentile alike, for the most part, really enjoy the book because it's, as I said, I did walk that tightrope. I mean, my publisher is not a Jewish public. It's not a Jewish publishing house. This is a secular novel, despite the name and all the Jewishness in it. It's technically, just it's this is not a Jewish printing house, and it's not what you might call a from book. And so in that sense, I really walked that line to make it truly enjoyable for everyone. And people who are not Jewish or not religious, they just enjoy it because I did a good job. I just told a good entertaining story that opens up some thought-provoking questions. But I mean, essentially it's a work of entertainment. I mean, at the very least. And no one would deny that. There'd be a couple of bad reviews, but I mean, mostly like overwhelmingly very good ones.
0: Well, you are a
1: And
0: Zionist. I said you are a Zionist.
1: so far I've managed to escape that, but I don't know how much longer I can, especially because I did that New York Post piece. But so far I haven't made any list, and like nobody's review bombed my Amazon. We'll see. I mean, maybe because I have a little bit of a, what do you call it, a step up by being somewhat of a public figure in terms of working, being a journalist. Maybe that gives me some power of some kind. I'm not sure, but so far, so.
0: Did anyone express that the book changed their perceptions of the community based on other, media that they'd consumed?
1: Did anybody say that? No, but I think that that's not necessarily a conscious thing for people. I mean, my hope is that they won't even necessarily realize it. But after they read this book, then they're going to think like, just a quick tangent, but not really a tangent. I mean, I've had conversations with non-Jews and not, unaffiliated Jews. We'll be in like a Hasidic neighborhood in Williamsburg. Let's say a colleague of mine that I'm working with, we're being in Williamsburg, and like they're so annoyed with these people, just because like look at them, look how they act, look how they treat women, and again all these stereotypes that aren't even true. Like women are like, I think as far as I know, just like totally prized and beloved, and many of them are CEOs in their own right. You wouldn't even know it from looking at them. Okay. But that being said, it's like I have to explain to colleagues, like you've got the totally wrong idea about these people. I'm hoping a book like this, they'll read it, and it's like again, it won't even be a conscious thing, but it'll kind of reset a reality inside them, or at least in some way, just notched a little bit towards the center of the truth, from what they're thinking.
0: Look, I'll tell you, I think the other similarity, when you compare both storylines of sort of, religious Jews and Zionists is that these are groups that are both dehumanized. And again, moving the needle towards showing more humanity and, the things that all people relate to and have in common. I mean, that's ultimately how Jews become more accepted and more safe because when, a community is dehumanized, it becomes so much more easily to afflict them with violence, because you can harm something that, isn't at your level. So, I think a book like this is so important, even more important now than ever. And the most attacked groups always and continuing to be now are the visible Jews, the ones that are wearing, and it's also people speaking Hebrew. Obviously, people speaking Hebrew are being attacked and people wearing Jewish stars, but the Haredi community is the most visible. They kind of wear their Jewishness in the most public way, and that puts the biggest targets on their backs. And so I think in terms of, those misconceptions or stereotypes being broken down, it's the most important to do for that community.
1: Be the change you want to see in the world, as Gandhi said. Just be the, just be, and you'll see change. So hopefully that's what that could be applied to my book in some small but hopefully meaningful way.
0: Excellent. And any plans for any more books, covering the Orthodox community after this? Or is it, hey, I just finished a book, leave me alone?
1: No. Well, the yes and no. I'm deeply into a new novel, which happens to not be a Jewish novel. It's just it's just a novel. But because this is kind of my passion. But that being said, I mean, I'm really curious to see the, this book does. I do leave it open for a sequel. Okay, and so.
0: Okay.
1: It, depending on how it does, if people demand it, I would be open to writing one and continuing the adventures of my two twin brother protagonists who could not be more different but are ultimately the same.
0: Love it. And what I mentioned when we first got on is that when we talk to studios and producers, they always want to know, is there a book that we could turn into a movie? That's always a very easy way to bring a story to the screen. So, like I said, I always appreciate when there's something great that we can turn to. So, pick up your copy of Goyhood by Reuven Fenton. Let's hope that you don't get too famous to get onto one of the lists, but famous enough to sell out a lot of books.
1: Allison, what a pleasure. Thank you so much. I really had fun.
0: Yeah, thanks so much. Great talking to you. And thanks for listening. You can catch us same time, same place next week. Bye-bye.

0: היינו פה, עולים לארץ ישראל.
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Still a little bit discombobulated up there, trying to finish up all the preparations for the wedding. We're very excited about the upcoming nuptials of my daughter, Ter Chosin, which will take place this Monday. 11 a.m. Eastern Standard Time, we're here, broadcasting live in the Lakewood Nachum Siegel Network studios. 80 degrees and windy outside, looking at some rain possibly later today, but it's going to heat up again over the weekend. Kicked off the show at Baruch Shalom, off his second album, Hineni, with the track entitled Rebound, song composed by Baruch Shalom. Got a great show for you guys today. We got new music from Yehuda Mannheim. We have brand new single from Srilly Green, new music from DJ Fabrang off Impact Volume 3. We have a new song from Eli Marcus off the Chabad Moshe Lover 6th album in honor of the Rebbe's Yard site, which is today. Brand new single from Aaron Rizel featuring, get this, Adi Ron. And a brand new single dropped this morning from Eliyahu Chait and Mickey Mokhtan. Kicking off the show in the celebration of the Simcha, here is Shlomi Gertner off his debut album Nissim, circa 2007. With Yishoma Bevayis Zeh, you're listening to the Thursday Live Lunch exclusively on the Nachum Siegel Network.

And that, ladies and gentlemen, is Aryeh Kunstler and Ellie David with a single they released just about 2 weeks ago. We debuted it on the Z-Report Live. Song is entitled Or Chodosh, again, written by Ellie David and performed by Aryeh Kunstler. Ellie David, you, my friends, listening to Thursday Live Lunch right here on the Nachum Segal Network. 10 minutes after 11 o'clock here in Lakewood, New Jersey. 80 degrees outside. Time for more great music. Listener Judy emailed me a little bit late, so I could not get to the song that she wanted, but she wanted a Miami Boys Choir song in honor of the Simcha. Instead, I already pre-programmed this one off the album Ot. Here is Miami Boys Choir, and Yerichmiel begun with Lebedik. 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

And that, ladies and gentlemen, is the one and only Mendy Warsh. That is off his debut album, Mamish, at the end. B'chfaydai u'b'atzmai, you, my friends, are listening to Thursday Live Lunch right here, Nachum Segal Network. Listener Judy's checking in on the NSN app. I did want to dedicate this Miami song to your Colin Chosin. She was like, thank you so much, Judy. Have an amazing Shabbos. You're listening to the Thursday Live Lunch right here on the Nachum Segal Network. I want to again remind you about the JM and the AM NSN June raffle. 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And at random, the website will pick a number between 1 and 360. Let's say it picked the number 5. You'd pay $5 for an entry, and the number 5 is taken out of rotation. Now there's 1, 2, 359 numbers. 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And prize 10, 4 field tickets to New York Mets versus LA Dodgers Sunday day game July 26, 2026. 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Drawing date was changed. Now the drawing will be held one day later on June 29th, 9 a.m. Eastern Standard Time, ladies and gentlemen. So please go and donate what you can. Next up, it is Yehuda Mannheim from Eretz Yisrael with his new medley entitled Yiddle's Vibe. You're listening to the broadcast premiere right here, right now. Thursday Live Lunch. Nachum Segal Network.

And that, ladies and gentlemen, is Israeli singer Avi Ilson with the song Zman Chupa. Beautiful song right there. Was released back in 2019, 7 years ago. You're listening to the Thursday Live Lunch right here, Nachum Segal Network. Shout out to listener Ruvain, who's checking in with me from his office today. Great stuff going on, and we're continuing great stuff. 82 degrees, mostly cloudy outside here in Lakewood, New Jersey. So back in the early 2000s, actually back in the early, probably about 1995, Avi Fishtoff produced a series of albums called Solid Gold. There were three albums in all. And then in 2006, I found myself walking through the doors of Mostly Music, and I found this CD slipcase with a zipper on it that had the albums 1, 2, and 3.

Then it had the Shevis Achim album, which was the album, of course, that had Mezh Besh, which was a Yiddish album, as well as a new CD entitled Solid Dance, which included medleys from the first three albums put together in dance tracks. Anyways, here is Medley 1 featuring Marbe, Ketzad, and Asher Bora. Again, from Avi Fishoff's Solid Gold. This is the Solid Dance. 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

And that, ladies and gentlemen, is Yishai Lapidot with Moetzet Shira Yehudit off their debut album, Shirim Nostalgia L'Neshama. That is off the album, again, Shirim Nostalgia L'Neshama from Moetzet Shira Yehudit from Yishai Lapidot, released back in 2013. That is entitled The Soft Medley. You're listening to the Thursday Live Lunch right here, Nachum Segal Network. 54 minutes after 11 o'clock, 83, hot and humid outside. A little bit windy, it says. Maybe we're still getting some rain. Yesterday afternoon, I got a WhatsApp from Zisha. Zisha Circus, of course, is the famed producer of Cerulli Green. Cerulli's dropping a new single tonight. Can you please add it to 24/6? I said, of course I could, ladies and gentlemen. Here it is. Cerulli Green, brand new single, will broadcast debut. Morabu, you're listening to the Thursday Live Lunch right here on the Nachum Segal Network.

That, ladies and gentlemen, is Amram Adar off his brand new album, Mabruk. Birchat Kohanim, featuring Avram Fried, composed by Yitzi Waldner. You can check out the music video online. 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It's time for some TYH Nation. Here they are with DJ Fabrang. 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

And that, ladies and gentlemen, is Shulam Lemmer off the album Kiddush Hashem, released back in 2023 with Kilas HaKodesh, you, my friends, listening to Thursday Live Lunch right here on the Nachum Segal Network. Let's see what time it is, 11 minutes after 12 o'clock. 83 degrees and windy outside. Looking forward to some rain. I was talking to my four-year-old nephew yesterday, who was looking forward to the trip into Lakewood. And he says, mother told me he was building a playlist. I asked him what he likes to listen to, and he gave me a bunch of songs. And then this one popped up, and I said, you like this song? And he's like, yeah. Here is Alex Clare off the album Rebuild Again with the title track Rebuild Again, released back in 2024. You, my friends, listening to the Thursday Live Lunch right here, the Nachum Segal Network.

That, ladies and gentlemen, is Israeli singer Simcha Friedman with a single he released 2 weeks ago entitled Oynig Shabbos. 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I mentioned yesterday that the first single of Chabad with Moshe Laufer was just released. It is the song Kihine Kachoymer from Eli Marcus. It was released in honor of the Rebbe's Yahrzeit, which is today, Reb Menachem Mendel Schneerson. So here we go, world broadcast premiere, Kine Kachoymer, Eli Marcus of Chabad with Moshe Laufer, Volume 6, coming shortly. 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

And that, ladies and gentlemen, is singer and songwriter Mindy Wurzberger off his debut album entitled Va'ani Sifilasi, Bayre Oilam, featuring vocals by the talented Shloimi Kalfin. You, my friends, listening to Thursday Live Lunch right here on the Nachum Segal Network, 27 minutes after 12 o'clock. Again, I want to remind you about the raffle that we are having right now at the Nachum Segal Network. Just pulling up the information. It is the Jam and the AM and NSN June raffle, where there's 10 amazing prizes. Only 360 tickets will be sold. You go to the website raise.it/NSN and you can enter to win one of 10 amazing prizes. Prize number one, round trip coach ticket to Israel or $1,800 cash. Number two, a case of Israeli wine. 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Weekdays, July 1st, to the complete kosher buffet. And 10, 4 field tickets to New York Mets versus LA Dodgers. 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

everybody, is Mailach Cohn, a single he released back in 2016, 10 years ago, entitled Yoimum. Yoimum. Let's see. Zvi Blumenfeld was the one that arranged that album, presented by Zevi Fried. 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Got a brand new song this morning. Well, a cover, at least. A new song from Eliyahu Chait featuring Mickey Mocton. It's their cover of Chanan Ben Ari's Hashivenu remix. Eliyahu Chait and Mickey Mocton, Hashivenu remix. 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

And that, ladies and gentlemen, is brand new music. C. Lansbaum and David Wolchuk together with their single Mi Idea. Of course, an instrumental, but two great guitarists right there. You're listening to the Thursday Live Lunch right here on Nachum Segal Network, 47 minutes after 12. Need some music to pick me up a little bit. So here is TYH Boys. Off their album, Litter About Ditchivers, here they are with Jungle featuring Mendy Warsh. 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

that, ladies and gentlemen, is the one and only Gabe Bauman with his latest single, Be Like You. You're listening to the Thursday Live Lunch right here on Nachum Segal Network. 53 minutes after 12 o'clock. Going to finish our last two songs. Great songs to finish the song with. Going to kick it off with Yoni Z, Avinu Chai, and then close it off with Sasson Vesimcha from Yosef Chaim Shweki off his album Hakola Tova, released back in 2015. 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

0: And there, ladies and gentlemen, is Yosef Chaim Shweki off his album Kol Tava with Sasson V'Simcha. You, my friends, have been listening to Thursday Live Lunch right here on Nachum Segal Network. This show will be followed at 1 p.m. by Throwback Thursday, featuring classic edition of Jam in the AM from June 29, 2016. New music alert, guests Avram Fried and Jeffrey Levine. At 4 p.m., JM Rewind, hosted by Nachum Segal, featuring Nachum's recent interviews with Rabbi Josh Fass of Nefesh B'Nefesh, Rabbi Shimon Finkelman, and Rabbi Binyamin Pruzansky. At 6:30, it's Kosher Terroir, hosted by Simon Jacob, featuring part three of Simon's look at the dual cradles of wine's birth. At 7 p.m., it's the Erev Shabbos show, hosted by Mark Zomek, featuring great Jewish music, sponsored by our friends at Kedem. At 10 p.m., it's Tani Talks Parsha, hosted by Tani Gutterman, featuring a brief discussion about the Torah portion of the week. And at 12 a.m., midnight, Jam the AM Encore, hosted by Nachum Segal, featuring an interview with Menachem Pozansky, director of Our Place, The Living Room, great Jewish music, the latest news from Israel, morning chizuk, David Goldwasser. Until next week, I'm Yossi Zweig, wishing you a fabulous week. Don't touch that dial. More great Jewish music is coming your way right here on the Nachum Segal Network.
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6 minutes after 6 a.m. Good morning, everybody. My name is Nachum Siegel. Welcome to a Wednesday. This is your Jewish Moments in the Morning radio program.

JM in the AM with R.E.A. Kunstler. That single is called Don't Give Up here on a JM in the AM Wednesday morning. Hello, everybody. Welcome to a Wednesday, and thanks for tuning in to 91.1 FM, 90.1 FM in the Catskills. Rockland County, that's right, the Catskills, where a lot of people are heading to today and tomorrow, getting ready to enjoy a little R&R during the summer. Keep in mind, we're at 90.1 on the FM dial in the Catskill region all through the summer, all through the year, actually. Keep that in mind and enjoy. 91.9 in the FM dial in Rockland County, and of course around the world on the web at jmnam.org and on the NSN app. I already learned from the app this morning that the listener Trucker Yitz is in Pottsville, Pennsylvania, where it's 55 degrees and partly cloudy. I thank him for checking in, and thanks everybody who comments on the app through the day and through the night. It is much appreciated. Before R.E.A. Kunstler, Benny Friedman first from the Ivdu selection off of Yesh Tikva, then As a Jew off of the Yes Legacy. Yaakov Shweki's Ma'amin from the We Are a Miracle CD. Hodul Hashem, brand new from Yehuda. Simcha Liner and Va'ata Marom. And Regesh with Moda Ani opening things up. And we say good morning. Welcome to a Wednesday on this June 29th, day 23 in the month of Sivan, the year 5776. Big shout out to the staff of Camp Misora under the leadership of Ari Katz and Joseph Stansky. They start their orientation today and start heading up to camp later this morning. We say Hatzlacha Rabbah to everybody up in Camp Misora from all of us here at JM in the AM. 70 degrees outside with 90% humidity. Winds are calm. Morning clouds, afternoon sun, and a high temperature of 87. Then tonight, partly cloudy, a low of 67. Tomorrow, sunshine and a high temperature of 86 degrees. Yerushalayim at 82. We're at 70 here in Jersey City as we say good morning at JM in the AM. By the way, very early this morning, I watched the video of Akiva Newman, Yeshiva University rabbinical student on American Ninja Warrior, with his tzitzis and his yarmulke. And I'm not that familiar with the competition, but boy, it looks impossible. And he was incredible. He was incredible. And not just what he was able to do physically, but the way he portrayed himself and, of course, in turn, our community to the crowd there and, of course, to the millions, I'm sure, watching both in the United States and around the world. And the video, I am sure, just like I saw it through social media, is going to get a lot of attention now that he's competed in the competition. So Akiva Newman, we salute you. We salute you for really doing a nice job and projecting an amazing image of an Orthodox Jew participating and competing in American Ninja Warrior. It was really nice and heartening to watch and enjoy. By the way, speaking of people who project an amazing image, Avraham Fried, Avremel, is going to join us here at JM in the AM. Avremel is going to be in our studio. He's scheduled for 8 o'clock this morning. We look forward to joining him. He has a brand new CD, as you know. We've been playing a whole bunch of it, and we get an opportunity to speak with him. I'll try to open up the phone lines. Obviously, all the other methods of communication. If you have an email question or a question you want to put on the app, you could certainly get it to us through any of those methods. We look forward to greeting Avram Fried here at JM in the AM. Well, many of you know at this point, of course, at 3

Suicide attackers killed at least 36 people and wounded dozens more at Istanbul's main airport Tuesday night in the latest in a string of terrorist attacks in Turkey. A NATO ally once seen as a bastion of stability, but now increasingly consumed by the chaos in the Middle East. These are the words of the New York Times and its writers. Hours after the assault, the Prime Minister of Turkey said that early indications pointed to an operation carried out by the Islamic State. But as of early Wednesday, the group had not claimed responsibility for the attack. The attack began just shortly before 10 p.m. Tuesday, when two gunmen opened fire with automatic weapons at a security checkpoint outside the airport, one of Europe's busiest, Istanbul's airport. They detonated the explosives, setting off two fireballs. A third attacker set off explosives in the parking lot. Turkey's faced a string of terror attacks over the last year, including several in Istanbul. It confronts threats from both the Islamic State and Kurdish militants fighting a war with the Turkish state in the southeast. Now, I fell into the same trap yesterday that that I tried to discourage people from falling into, which is viewing this as being Israel-centric, especially after the agreement yesterday that seems to have come to a measure of finality in terms of the re-upping of political ties between Israel and Turkey. And once I heard that the conjecture was that it was an ISIS attack, that sort of went away. I don't know if we can get to the minds. I don't know if anybody can get to the minds of the ISIS terror group and start determining what their rhyme or reason is for when they attack and where they attack. But obviously, as we find out more information, I guess it'll become either more evident or more confusing. But I also thought there was an interesting connection between what has been happening with the relationship between Israel and Turkey over the last few days and this attack yesterday. We'll discuss all this, by the way, on Friday. Some people were suspecting that we wouldn't do a weekly update because the 4th of July weekend is upon us. But yeah, we will gather together, myself, Malcolm Holmline, and all of you this coming Friday morning in the 7 o'clock hour and explore this and other issues as we go through the events of the week. Make sure to be tuned in. By the way, I saw that. I don't know what the statistic is now, but when I saw last night, those who are trying to unseat Jerry Nadler, and I get it. I get why people don't want him as a member of Congress, especially people in our community don't want him as a member of the United States House of Representatives anymore. It's going to be a tough task. It'll be a tough task because at least what I saw late last night, he was at 90% of the vote. Talk about landslide. I think you need a better word than landslide to describe that. And I don't know what the final is and how many precincts had reported when I saw that, but it just shows you the power of incumbency and the power of incumbency of certain elected officials, certain government officials. I think their power of incumbency is even more powerful than average power of incumbency. That's what I think. 70 degrees, morning clouds, afternoon sun, a high of 87. More coming up. Avram Fried's going to be joining us. Speak to our friends from JNF a little later on in the 7 o'clock hour, and plenty more between now and 9 a.m. Amazing programming on our stream all day long at jmn.org, and of course on the NSN app. Make sure you're tuned in from around the world, and I thank you for listening. 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

0: Eitan Katz had Vali Yerushalayim. Eitan Freilach, who I see made it into the top 9 at 9 last night on more than one occasion. I think he had two songs there with Ko Amar. Pure Soul, that was Est Semach. You heard Leva Nefesh with Inve. Shlomo Katz and Tiferet open up that set off of the CD Yismach Melech. Wednesday morning news is next, and this is America's one and only Jewish Moments in the Morning radio program, heard on listeners sponsored WFMU East Orange, WMFU Mount Hope, Rockland County at 91.9 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app. You'll see on the home screen of the app, you have a little section called, or that says add a comment. Feel free to participate in that way. 70 degrees, morning clouds, afternoon sun, a high temperature of 87. Avraham Fried! Avramel! 1 hour from now in studio here at JM in the AM. We're excited about that. I'm sure you are as well. We get a chance to talk, to hear his music, open up the phone lines, and to spend some time with Avramel, Avraham Fried, here at JM in the AM. Very much looking forward to that. Galay Tzal in the background. Galay Tzal, Israel Army Radio, 2 p.m. newscast for a Wednesday follows next. We say Boker Tov from JM in the AM.
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JM in the AM, great tune from Shalshelis Jr. It's called Yerushalayim off of a CD entitled Thank You. Before that, Accept Saturday here at JM in the AM with that Imeshkachich single that we actually played off of YouTube. We have to play it off of YouTube because we're in it on YouTube. They have footage from the Celebrate Israel parade. And if you go to the 1.5 minute mark, you see a really, really nice Nachum Siegel Network banner and our webcast that I did with Miriam L. Wallach and Mark Zomick. You see us there. With ZK in the background. Anyway, it's a quick shot, but it's a nice shot of what was happening that day in New York City. JM in the AM Wednesday. Good morning, all. News from Israel, top of the hour. We did that, and that happens every single Monday through Friday with us here at JM in the AM. We'll check in with our friends from JNF coming up. The final installment of their branching out program for this season is happening at 9 o'clock this morning, so we'll get a word about that here at JM in the AM. I saw Rabbi Ephraim. I'm giving a special shout out today to Rabbi Ephraim Goldberg from down in Florida, who I saw at the Michelle wedding on Monday night. We were discussing so many interesting things about our community. And I don't mean geographic community, I mean about the community in general. And I see he just sent me an article based on something that he was speaking with me about on that we were speaking about on Monday night. So a special shout out to Rabbi Goldberg, who claims that there's some large number of JM and the AM and Nachum Siegel Network listeners down there in the Boca Raton area. I told them how we have to get down there and to broadcast at some point from that area. And hopefully that'll come true one day. Wednesday morning, JM in the AM. A reminder, Avram Fried will be in our studio coming up here at JM in the AM about 8 o'clock this morning. Very much looking forward to greeting him. Many of you are familiar already with the news from Istanbul. Three suicide attackers killed at least 36 and wounded dozens more at their main airport Tuesday night, the latest of a string of terror attacks in Turkey. The as of early Wednesday, Islamic State, ISIS, has not claimed responsibility for the attack, but the Prime Minister of Turkey said early indications point to an operation, in fact, carried out by the Islamic State. The Security Cabinet, meanwhile, in Israel, has approved the Turkey reconciliation deal by a vote of 7-3. Defense Minister Avigdor Lieberman, Education Minister Naftali Bennett, and Justice Minister Ayelet Shaked voted against the deal. The deal is next scheduled to go before the Turkish parliament, where it's expected to easily pass. With the passage, the two countries who are ending a six-year diplomatic crisis are expected to begin the process of exchanging ambassadors in the coming weeks. And opposition to the deal centered on two matters, substance and procedures. Substantive level, the deal has been criticized largely on grounds that Israel should not be paying $20 million to the families of the victims of the Mavi Marmara. And on the procedural level, the opposition is bothered that the cabinet was not kept appraised of the deal and is being asked essentially to be a rubber stamp to a deal Netanyahu negotiated through his interlocutors. So that is the latest in Israel regarding the deal with Turkey. Who will serve as ambassador to Turkey at this point from Israel is unclear. 7:15, Wednesday morning, it's JM in the AM as we continue at 91.1 FM, 90.1 FM in the Catskills. That's right, Catskill region, where a lot of people are heading to right now over the next couple of days. 91.9 on the FM dial in Rockland County. 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

0: JM in the AM with Ohad and the Kinderlach together with Melech Malchei Hamlachim live at a chuppah. The Maccabees had that great medley off of One Day More, Mordechai Shapiro's Ki Malachav. You heard Yerushalayim from Shalshelis Jr. in there. Wednesday morning, 70 degrees, morning clouds, afternoon sun, and a high temperature of 87. We're going to do a brand new David Perlman single that someone made me aware of yesterday. We'll do that coming up in this half hour. And Avram Fried is expected in our studio on this Wednesday morning broadcast. He'll join us in hour number three. Make sure to be tuned in. We'll take your questions, open up the phone lines, et cetera, here at JM in the AM. Rabbi David Goldwasser's words, Zecher Nishmas Rav Zev ben Rabbi Yosef Halevi and Esther Bas Rabbi Yosef Halevi. Here is Rabbi David Goldwasser with Morning Chizuk.
1: Good morning. Rabbi Elchanan Wasserman explains that after 120 years, a person is not going to be asked why he didn't put on tefillin, why she didn't light Shabbos candles. Rather, they will be asked, why didn't you search for the emes? Why did you think that the world is hefker, ownerless? Every country was founded on laws and statutes, which everyone who lives in that country has to abide by. One is not exempt from punishment because he didn't know the law. Imagine, says Rabbi Elchanan, a murderer comes on his day of judgment and he says he thought it was permissible to kill. Would you think the judge would accept such a strange argument? Of course not. Also in Shemayim, in heaven, they don't accept such an excuse. Avram Avinu destroyed the idols of Terech. He explained to him that the idols had fought between themselves. Terech told him they can't even move, and Avram Avinu then questioned his belief in this false ideology. Terech then took Avram Avinu to Nimrod, the king of Babylon, to be punished. Nimrod tried to influence Avram Avinu that he should worship idols, but Avram Avinu remained unmoved. He then suggested that Avram serve him. You are but flesh and blood, was the response from Avram Avinu. Nimrod then ordered that Avram be thrown into the fiery furnace. Because of the Mesiras Nefesh for the truth, Avram was zoche that Hashem bichvodo v'atzmo, Hashem himself, as it were, revealed the way that he should go on. Basya, the daughter of Paro, she also looked for the truth. She didn't jump into the fire like Avram Avinu, but she left behind the taivus and the majesty of her father's home. Paro constantly claimed that he was God.

But Basia said to herself, "How's this possible? Yesterday, you complained that you had a headache. What kind of a god is that?" Paro's daughter went down to bathe by the river, and as she walked along, she saw the basket among the reeds, and she sent her maidservant to take it. Chazal explained that she went to wash herself off from the impurity of the idols. She went to find out, where is Elohim Amiti? Where is the true God? Rav Yaakov Galinsky explains, a person, even on the lowest level, can be zoche, can merit to find Hashem and revealed miracles if only we open up our eyes and see the Elohim Amiti, the true Hashem in our world. This has been Rabbi David Goldwasser bringing you Morning Chizuk. Have a nice day.

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1: What a great piece. What a great piece. What an ending.
0: Diaspora off of the reunion album. Oh, I'll never forget that night. There they are with Hu Yiftachli Beinu. Wednesday morning, JM in the AM. Hello, all. Thanks for tuning in. If you're in the Catskill region or heading to the Catskill region over the next couple of days, remember we're at 90.1 FM in the Catskills. 90.1 FM. So someone sent me a song yesterday, a brand new single from David Perlman. It's called Keep Smiling. David Perlman and Keep Smiling. It is brand new. We have it for you right now at JM in the AM.

0: brand new David Perlman with that single entitled Keep Smiling here on a Wednesday at JM in the AM. Avram Fried joins us in the 8 o'clock hour. Looking forward to his visit. Talk about his brand new CD, open up the phone lines, etc., etc. Well, I said this the other day, and many of you are likely familiar at this point with the fact that every single Wednesday we've had the opportunity at 9 o'clock to speak with friends of JNF and people who are with JNF, the Jewish National Fund, during our Branching Out program starting at 9 o'clock every single Wednesday on JNAM.org and, of course, on the NSN app. And the final installment, a conversation with Saul Burian of this season, final original installment, because there'll be, summer reruns, is taking place today starting at 9 o'clock. And I thought it was a good time, in addition to thanking Russell Robinson and Jody Bodner, I thought it was a good time to ask Jeffrey Levine, who is president of JNF, to join us and just review some of what's been going on and talk about a big, big event that's going to be happening in September, very significant for this area and for JNF. Jeffrey Levine, described as one of the youngest presidents in JNF's history, is chairman of Levine Builders, and he is a board member of the JCRC of New York, has served as president of JNF's New York board, and a longtime member of JNF's National Board of Directors. He's co-chair of the Building Modernization Committee, a member of JNF's Negev Society and World Chairman's Council. Jeffrey Levine, welcome to JM in the AM.
1: Thank you and good morning, but I'm exhausted just listening to you read off my bio.
0: They always make a big deal about your youth, about being one of the youngest presidents. Is that okay with you?
1: I'm very flattered. I guess I should be.
0: 100%. Everyone reaches a certain point where they don't mind being reminded how young they are. You know what I mean?
1: Absolutely. You can look past the thinning gray hair. I guess I'm very young in mind.
0: No question about it. I've said it to you on a prior occasion. We've learned a tremendous, and you know, I'm generally viewed as somebody who knows what's happening in the Jewish community, especially vis-a-vis people in diaspora knowing what's happening in Israel. But I've gotten quite an education about some of the things that are going on in Israel because of the work of JNF. And let me ask you first, before we talk about September and the big event that you're essentially hosting, tell me what kind of season it's been. How have the last few months been in terms of JNF and its projects in Israel?
1: Well, obviously, our projects are always ongoing. I'm thrilled to say that I'm actually leaving for Israel with my family tomorrow to visit a wedding of a friend of my daughter in Tel Aviv, and then spend the week, along with Russell Robinson, meeting our partners in Israel, as well as visiting our projects. So I'm very excited, as well as trying to meet some of the ever-changing cabinet of the parliament, because that obviously always seems to be a game of changing parts. But the fact of the matter is, you know, I'm very excited about what we're doing in Israel. Our housing development fund, where we are putting in infrastructure to create housing where it's sorely needed in the periphery, both in the Negev and the Galil under Jeff Schwartz, who was leading that effort, is going extremely well and has actually captured the attention of the elected in Israel, because we are really changing the face of new development in the periphery, and it's been noticed. We're working with Nefesh B'Nefesh, particularly in the north, and Or, as you may know, in the south. We'll be meeting with them on our visit to Israel.
0: Right.
1: I'm very excited about all of that. But getting back here to the States, but frankly speaking, as you know, I like to talk about the JNF as being all Israel all the time. And it's a credit to not only our roughly 2,000 lay leaders, who are the most active lay leaders in our five regions or zones all over the country, where we are constantly bringing awareness of Israel through JNF to our communities, hosting breakfasts in almost every case in excess of 1,000 people, hosting events for JNF Futures. I think you may know that in addition to JNF Future, which started right here in Europe under the leadership of Ben Yablonsky, something which I'm very proud to say all of my two children are involved with.
0: Mm-hmm.
1: We have initiated something called Shabbat in the Park, where we host a Shabbat dinner for young people in the Central Park. We now have a Shabbat in the Lot on a studio in L.A. We have Shabbat in the Desert, where I was very thrilled to participate this past spring in Phoenix, Arizona, where we have a very active group headed up by our professional, Deborah Rochford. And in addition, I must say, to our lay leaders, our professionals, almost 200 strong, as I recall, led by Russell Robinson, are doing an incredible job of keeping it all together. So I couldn't be happier with the way JNF has been moving during this past few months and year.
0: And you mentioned North and South, and we've learned so many things. I mean, I could go through the entire list. It would take quite a while. But when we've heard about the work you're doing with firefighting in Israel and with special needs communities in Israel and with soldiers who are now in the Army officially with special needs, and with the different communities that are being built and the visitor centers that you're establishing, and of course, in addition to everything else, water and every other a classic JNF project. It is simply amazing what's going on. It's just and anybody out there, I recommend anybody out there, go to our Branching Out archives, which you'll find at NahumSiegel.com. You will hear so many amazing stories and incredible commitment to the land of Israel. And today, starting at 9 a.m., we'll speak with Saul Burian, who leads the New York board. Jeffrey Levine is with us. He's president of JNF. So I guess we'd call September the 16th, what, a Shabbat in Midtown? Is that what we're going to call it? It is the 2016 JNF National Conference. And one of the reasons this is significant, people need to realize, is that this only gets to a specific city once every, you know, large number of years, right? This travels around the country each and every year.
1: Yes, yes. The fact of the matter is our conference, which is really one of the quintessential participation events of our lay leaders throughout the country. We spread it from east to west and north to south. I believe last year, as I recall, I'm trying to remember what city it was in last year. Forgive me.
0: Chicago, wasn't it? Wasn't it Chicago?
1: Chicago, and before that L.A., and before that Phoenix, and before that Orlando. So, you know, we tour the country once a year. There was some discussion about trying to minimize the burden upon our lay leaders and do this on a biannual or semi-annual basis. Right. I always forget which is bi, which is semi. I guess it's bi.
0: Yeah, I think it's biannual. Right?
1: And the fact of the matter is, the overwhelming response was that our lay leaders look forward to this event. It gives them the opportunity to reinforce the knowledge base, to become personally acquainted with other similar-minded people. And they walk away from it rejuvenated and committed. It's really an incredible event. The fact that it has not been in New York, I believe, for almost 8 years is really a great thing, and because everybody is excited about it. Mm-hmm. And that's what happens when we spread it around. It's interesting, now that you reminded me that last year was in Chicago, it was an incredible event, and there is always an impetus on each city to outdo the city before with the content of the programming, with the number of attendees. You know, we certainly expect to have more than 1,000 people in attendance, and even more so for our breakfast, one breakfast of which will feature, I believe, Alan Dershowitz. And we have a number of incredible, incredible speakers and, you know, educators who are, and Jewish advocates who will be there to help inform, advise, and, you know, and generally inspire our people. So I'm very much looking forward to it. I'm also looking forward to, as you just mentioned, Saul Burian, who you'll be speaking to shortly. I am thrilled that Saul Burian has followed in my footsteps, replacing Lorraine Greenbaum, who's done an incredible job as the president of the New York board. And we're very excited about what he's going to bring to the New York City going forward as well.
0: Yeah, Saul, very enthusiastic about what's happening, and his leadership, I know, is certainly appreciated. The JNF National Conference begins on the 16th of September in New York City. Gives everyone an opportunity to really have access to amazing presenters, and of course gives us the opportunity to come and attend, those in the New York, New Jersey area, much even easier than if it was in a different city in the United States. Those of you who want information, go to jnf.org. Again, that's jnf.org, and you can check it out. Jeffrey Levine is with us, president of JNF. You said you're heading to Israel tomorrow. Is there one specific project that you and your family are incredibly enthusiastic about right now? Anything to bring to our attention that has caught your fancy? Because obviously, as president, you're involved in everything, and you admire all the work that's happening. But sometimes there's something that really, really touches your heart. Anything specific these days?
1: Well, obviously, for me, on a personal level, as I mentioned earlier, being a real estate developer based here in New York, housing is of a prime consequence to me, and affordable housing is very high and listed. I'm very actively involved in it here, and nowhere more than Israel is affordable housing necessary. And I work with our housing development fund is very, you know, near to my heart. But everything we do, I mean, when I go to Israel, it is a whirlwind because I get the opportunity not only to see all of our ongoing projects, some of which I have been to many, many times, whether it's the road or at Leith or the Bullet Factory. But each time I go there, I feel the power of what we are doing to help Israel become a wonderful homeland for the Jewish people. So I'm very excited about it all. I'm very excited about meeting the new players. It's always a thrill to meet the mayors of Jerusalem and Be'er Sheva and Tel Aviv and to see where their needs are and how we can help. And, you know, our newest efforts being in the north, in the Galilee, we have, I'll actually be seeing for the first time now that it's complete, the new center for tourism, which right. we have created up there. I'll be visiting the Lahn Lauder Employment Center again down in the south. I mean, there's just so much to do. It's hard to do it in a week's time, but we yeah. try to.
0: A lot of great things going on. Really remarkable. I thank you, Jeffrey Levine. I thank you. Continued good luck as president of JNF, and have a great trip. And thanks for the opportunity to allow us to come into the JNF family and really explore what they're doing. It's been an amazing run, and I thank you for that.
1: I appreciate your efforts and look forward to talking to you again.
0: Jeffrey Levine, he's president of JNF, and a big thank you to him, to Russell Robinson, to Jody Bodner, and everybody responsible for the Branching Out series. My conversation with Saul Burian comes up an hour from now after JM in the AM on jmandtheam.org and on the NSN app, and we have learned a tremendous amount about what to do. Oh, and I should have mentioned this when he was on. 50th anniversary of the reunification of Jerusalem, JNF planning a massive, massive event for that week-long celebration in May of 2017, and they have such an important role in what they're doing regarding the museum and the exhibits at Givat HaTachmoshet, Ammunition Hill. They've got to be commended for that, and I look forward the next time I'm there to see the progress and then to see what it's like at its opening, Bezrat Hashem, next year. Wednesday morning at 5 minutes before 8 o'clock, guess what? Avramel, Avram Fried, visits us next at JM in the AM.

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0: JM in the AM. I'm laughing only because Avraham Avram-Fried is one of my few friends in the Jewish music industry that when I get together with him in the first 3-4 minutes, we've covered about 50 different topics.
1: major topics.
0: And we've already
1: real topics.
0: We've already mentioned the Rebbe and his reaction to things at least 2-3 times in this conversation.
1: Yeah.
0: The man had some incredible insight, huh?
1: Absolutely.
0: To say the least.
1: Absolutely. Good to see you again. When did I last see you?
0: I was thinking to myself the other day, and I think I even said it on the air, it has been a long time since we've chatted on the radio.
1: Accents keep climbing?
0: It can't be that long, I hope.
1: Wow, well.
0: There wasn't a live performance you did where you came in here first, maybe?
1: Well, I've seen you by symptoms.
0: Right, but I'm saying here in the studio.
1: Discussing behind the microphones a new CD.
0: This is what everyone's anxious to hear.
1: But Nachum, you're catching me on a high.
0: Let's hear.
1: On a musical high. Baruch Hashem. The new album, the new CD is... has me on a high. And you know why? I want to make a statement right at the top of the show.
0: Here we go.
1: You know, it's been 3-4 years since my last CD, and there are voices who are saying, you know, Hasidic music needs to go a little bit more, you know, it's time to spruce it up a little bit with a little, you know, techno and dance and all the more modern stuff, you know?
0: Yeah.
1: And I was worried about that. Is that really where it's going? And I was hoping, well, what can I tell you? One of the biggest hits to come out in the last few years, I think you would agree with me, is Hineni Biyotro.
0: Right.
1: Okay. On this album, I'm getting great feedback from young people, who supposedly want more modern music. And they say to me, we love Oitzer Shel Yira Shomayim.
0: Oh, good. So we've been playing that a lot.
1: Yeah?
0: Yeah, we've been playing that
1: Fantastic.
0: A lot.
1: Fantastic. So it just shows me
0: that was the first song
1: my
0: really
1: audience
0: watched,
1: is alive. I think the secret is this. It's not modern. It's not the techno. It's not the shtick. It's good material. Give them good material.
0: Good
1: and by the way, Nachum, Hineni Biyotro is sung with a heavy, heavy Hasidic accent.
0: Right.
1: Right? Doesn't matter. You could sing in a heavy Hasidic accent. You could, if it's a good song, the Olam will get it. They're good at it.
0: The opening selection had a little...
1: Now we can talk.
0: The opening selection had a little bit of a modern techno taste to it, didn't it?
1: Modern techno.
0: Itcha Ani?
1: It's a disco song. Why is it... There's no dance...
0: Okay.
1: No, sorry.
0: But I think it's certainly...
1: Good Jewish song.
0: But I think... No, I agree with that.
1: Yeah,
0: this is not a criticism. I'm just saying...
1: It's not being criticized. We're here to talk.
0: I'm just saying, in 2016,
1: obviously
0: you'd like to open up the album with something that would appeal to people across the generations.
1: Oh, obviously, but there's nothing... modern. First of all,
0: just a nice rockin' Hasidic song.
1: Yeah, that's fine. Hey,
0: simple as that.
1: We've been doing that for 36 years, but not this techno and this dance and this more modern sounding stuff is just so. Baruch Hashem, the audience is the Jewish heart and soul is alive and well for good Jewish music.
0: Where'd you record this?
1: I do my vocals in Bar Park, in a studio with Yossi Tiberg, who's
0: good
1: my
0: old Bar
1: engineer.
0: Bar.
1: Yep. And it depends who's arranging the song. Most of the songs are done by. My good friend and arranger, Yuval Stupel in Israel.
0: Including this opening one?
1: Yep.
0: Who wrote
1: and
0: this
1: the choir
0: one?
1: Was done. I wrote it with Yitzi Waldner.
0: Wow.
1: Me and Yitzi
0: are
1: doing good. Yeah, we're doing good, Baruch Hashem.
0: It's a good
1: Baruch
0: combination.
1: Hashem. Hashem is blessing our... You know, after we wrote Hafachta a couple of years ago.
0: Good song.
1: We were on a high. Yeah. So I said, Yitzi, where's a pushka? Let's put some money into a pushka to say thank you because we felt we had a great song.
0: Yeah.
1: And this material too. Just some good stuff, really good stuff.
0: Did you make sure to put money in the pushka when this was written?
1: Absolutely.
0: I'm just checking on
1: you.
0: Want to make sure. Avram Fried is here.
1: Saying thank you with every breath.
0: That's for sure. Avram Fried is here, the brand new CD, Bring the House Down. Now, you know that is a, how do I put it, a common secular expression
1: to
0: bring the house down.
1: Yes, it is.
0: I assumed when I first heard the expression tied to your name that it had to do with the rebuilding of the Beit HaMikdash.
1: You're a smart guy.
0: Of the Holy Temple. That's what I assumed.
1: Excellent.
0: And once hearing the song, it sounds like I'm right.
1: By the way, everything out there has a source in Torah.
0: Right.
1: Everything.
0: Yeah.
1: There is a medrash that says... that the third Beis HaMikdash is Oymed Bonui Umeshuchlal Lemaila. It's finished and ready to come down.
0: Right.
1: All that's going to be missing are the doors. We're putting up the doors.
0: Hmm.
1: And we're knocking in the final nail. That's what the Medrash says.
0: There's some who believe we should be building those doors already, but that's a separate issue.
1: Well, you know, that can be discussed. But the idea of bringing down the house is a Torah concept. The Beis HaMikdash is waiting up there.
0: They literally ripped it off of the Torah world.
1: That's exactly.
0: Bringing down the
1: they
0: house.
1: Stole
0: the nerve
1: from,
0: of
1: exactly.
0: them.
1: Exactly. And they don't even give credit where credit is due.
0: You'd think they would, huh?
1: So one day I'm davening Shmoneh Esrei, and I'm saying to myself at the end, Shibona Beis HaMikdash Meherav Yameinu, and it occurs to me, basically what we're saying is, Hashem, bring the house down.
0: Bring the house down.
1: That's exactly what it means.
0: All right. I like in the beginning of it, we should do it now since we're talking about it so much already. I like at the beginning that you do your own, you know, ringleader, or how do I put it? You know, great radio announcer voice.
1: Well,
0: in getting people to really get into the action and bring the house down,
1: yeah,
0: or at least get that feeling.
1: I have to laugh because when I was sitting with,
0: sorry for interrupting.
1: Go ahead.
0: It led me to wonder, when that house is coming down. When that house is coming down.
1: Yeah.
0: How, in fact, will it be introduced? Will somebody be doing a traditional, arena announcement of, you know, here it comes?
1: Nachum, I could see you doing that quite well.
0: The truth is, if that's what's going to happen, I'd like to apply for the job now.
1: I'll put in a good word for you.
0: Please do, because I would guess there'll be at least hundreds, if not thousands, of people from around the world who want that task.
1: Well, with that kind of voice, you know, but I'm a Kohen, so I have connections with the Beis Hamikdash.
0: Taka, thank you very much.
1: So if I have to, I can go to my Zayde, Aaron HaKohen, and put in a good word for you.
0: There we go. You see that? Already you're advocating for me. I love it. You were saying you and Yitzhak Waldner were sitting. I'm sorry.
1: Yeah, so we're thinking, okay, the first part we'll do Raksha.
0: Right.
1: But what kind of music brings the house down?
0: Right.
1: What genre?
0: Well, forget about the voice that accompanies it. What music will accompany it?
1: Exactly. What kind of feel? Is it a oompa? Bring the house down, bring the house down. Right. The doesn't do it, huh? Is it a waltz? Bring the house down, bring. No.
0: Finally, you did give this a lot of thought.
1: Finally, we just decided, you know what? But people can clap, you know. Da, ba, da, da.
0: Right.
1: And that's... So
0: that's how you envision it.
1: That's how I envision in concert, bringing the house down with the crowd, just singing at the top of their lungs, bring the house down.
0: This will be a concert song.
1: Oh.
0: No question about it. Absolutely no question. Avram Fried is here. Avramo in studio at JM and the AM. The brand new CD is a 14-track CD. Boy.
1: Yeah, I like to give my customers...
0: Their money's worth.
1: Hey, why not?
0: Bring the house down. Otsar Shal Yirah Shamayim. Avramo with the hit song Hineni Biyadcha. It's included on the CD as well. We've got to try to get to everything that we can this morning here at JM the AM. Avram Fried in studio. Here it is. Title track to bring the house down at JM in the AM.

0: PM in the AM, Avram Fried is proclaiming that it's about time. You're getting impatient, I see.
1: I'm sure you agree with me, don't you?
0: Oh, of course I agree.
1: Long overdue.
0: I might have a different approach to how that house is coming down or going up.
1: What's your approach?
0: Well, I don't know if let's put it this way. I think the Jewish people need to play a much more active role in having the house built.
1: Well,
0: and
1: I agree with that.
0: Well,
1: I agree with that.
0: But we're not doing it. Ooh. In fact, we're doing just the opposite.
1: Oh.
0: We're relinquishing our supposed sovereignty over the Temple Mount, when in reality, I think we need to be holding on with a much tighter grip.
1: Oh, don't get me started on that.
0: Oh, so you agree with that.
1: I'm in a good mood. Don't bring me down. Bring the house down, not me.
0: You know, I thought of you yesterday, and unfortunately, it was because of this terrible thing that happened. We hear about this suicide bombing in Istanbul, and I thought about something you had said. I think it was at a live concert going back to right after 9/11, about how so few people, I mean, the truth is it could be one person, so really so few people, but in this case, a couple of people, in the case of 9/11, obviously a small group, how so few people can bring such darkness to the world.
1: They've changed the world.
0: It is unbelievable.
1: For the bad, for the worse, they've changed the world. I mean, I just got back from Eretz Yisrael yesterday, and every time I got to get onto a plane, we got to go through these... Right. Procedures, because they have changed the world. How we fly now is because of these people. And I remember saying, I think it was a concert in Manhattan.
0: Was it a YU concert?
1: Yeah.
0: And that's what you said. You said this small group.
1: Yeah, I said if 19 people can change the world for the worse, then there's got to be good people out there who can change the world for the better.
0: Right. And that was your take. Your take was a positive one, that we have the ability.
1: We are the people of light.
0: Right.
1: You know, we are a light on the
0: nations. Oh, and that was a Hanukkah concert, right,
1: exactly.
0: I believe.
1: Right.
0: And we have the ability to light up the world, and we don't even need a group to do it. One person can do it.
1: Exactly. Well, that's also a Torah concept, right?
0: Sure.
1: The Rambam says the scale is equal. Just do one good deed and you tip the scale.
0: Right.
1: But it's taken a long time for the good people to be victorious, because look, we're still talking here. We're still going through terror attacks, and the bad people continue to spill blood. Israel is tough. What's going on there? And it's not easy to go into a studio and try to be in a good mood and sing and put out music that talks about, you know, be positive and think positive but the show's got to go on.
0: As you get older and life goes on, does this become more difficult to convey for you to the audience about being positive and trying to shed light and trying to defeat the enemy, not just on the battlefield, but in terms of the spirit, how they bring people down?
1: It's a good question. Very good question. For many, many, many years, my songs were Goodbye Gullus, Time Is Now,
0: right.
1: No Jewel. Lately, I'm singing Keep Climbing,
0: right.
1: Recalculate.
0: Right.
1: We're going through struggles. So no question that also on Keep Climbing, I wrote a song called Why From a Distance.
0: Yeah, I remember that.
1: Remember that song? Also after several tragedies. I think that could be a program for itself. How do believing Jews deal with this Hester that's going on in the world and to the Jewish people and to the religious people?
0: Really?
1: Here in Israel. I think it's tough. It's getting tougher, no question about it.
0: Our conversation always drifts to something of the Lubavitcher Rebbe, but it seemed even his entire life, even as an older rabbi, he always had this ability to project this positive image. If someone would come with this type of discussion to him, even for a few seconds while, you know, visiting him on a Sunday in the long line, he would always, and people would be despondent, you know, this is happening to me, or I can't adjust to the way the world is right now. It's, you know, I'm so sad. He would always have an amazing insight into staying positive.
1: Well, his most famous, whatever he was talking about, he would finish his talk by saying, everything should be done besimcha over tov levo.
0: Right.
1: Incredible. And he had, I just told the story at the concert the other night in Heichal HaTarbut in Tel Aviv. I told a story about the Rebbe. Years ago, one of the Hasidim decided to get the Rebbe a present, an electric letter opener. Have you heard the story?
0: I think you told this story.
1: Could be. An electric letter opener to save time. The Rebbe would get bags and bags of letters.
0: Right.
1: And the Rebbe sent back the gift and said, no thanks. He says, it's not possible people who send me letters sealed with their tears, I'm going to open it up.
0: With a machine.
1: With a machine. that was the Rebbe for you.
0: I'll tell you.
1: Sorry. So very positive, and that's, you know, something that he demanded it of his Hasidim as well. You got to do good things with Simcha, otherwise it doesn't have the same. You can't sing and not be b'Simcha if it's a happy song. It just doesn't cut it.
0: So true.
1: So there are songs where you can cry to, and there are songs that you can dance to. But that's what Hasidic music is all about.
0: Tell me about the song Kapara.
1: Kapara.
0: Kapara.
1: Kapara. A lot of times in Israel, I end up davening with our holy brothers, the Sephardim.
0: Right.
1: And I always love when it comes to that part of Kaddish and they say, Chayim v'Tzava, Revach v'Hatzala. Everybody screams out, Revach v'Hatzala. You know? So I've had my eyes on these words for a long time. And I just came to Yitzi one night as we were putting together songs for dinner. So, you know, Yitzi, these words talk to me. They're so positive, talking about being positive. Revach v'Hatzala, Geula, Slicha, Kapara.
0: Leave it to our brothers of Sephardim.
1: Let's do a song. So we were able to come up with a little Sephardish sounding, you know, rhythms and movements. And Yuval did a great arranging it. And this is Kapara.
0: You know what you just reminded me of?
1: What?
0: Yesterday I finished saying Kaddish for my mother.
1: Oh, I didn't know that.
0: So there's a minyan. One of the minyanim that I davened in frequently is sort of one of these, whoever's at the Omid, you know, daven whichever nusach you want, you know, that type
1: right,
0: of thing.
1: Right.
0: Which they jokingly call dealer's choice, you know, which is very funny. So this minyan, and so many people pointed this out so many times, but for us, we were so used to it. There were a variety of people who are saying Kaddish. So those of us who are Ashkenaz, we would wait and not say the Atzmach for Kaneh.
1: Right.
0: And we would wait, and my signal to continue Yehi Shlomo was Revach Vatzal. I would hear everyone scream Revach Vatzal, I knew it was time for me to continue. That's a minyan of Achdus. That is beautiful. A minyan of Achdus.
1: Beautiful. Nachum, the Neshama should have an aliyah.
0: Amen.
1: And your mom should look out for you and your family and B'teich Klal Yisrael.
0: Amen.
1: And all the Neshamas up there should get maybe who's doing the job down here or up there? I don't know, but someone's got to do the job.
0: No question.
1: And bring the house down.
0: The song is called Kapara. Avram Fried's in studio. We'll get to your phone calls. 201-209-9368. 201-209-9368. Our email addresses, the app, they're all open. Any comment or question you have, you could use those as well. And be in touch with us during this program. Phone number we'll get to later on is 201-209-9368. Avraham Fried at JM in the

0: 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Avramel's in studio on this Wednesday morning here at JM and the AM. We have a phone number for those of you who want to speak with Avram Freed. It's 201-209-9368, 201-209-9368. 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
1: Nahum,
0: you're ready to speak to the people, right?
1: Yeah, for sure. I love hearing from my...
0: You're not avoiding the crowd.
1: From my fans. You know what's nice? I'm getting compliments from people that this album has a lot of colors. Very colorful album. You got a little Mizrahi here. Have a little Chazanut in Sharei Demois.
0: Musical angles, huh?
1: A little country and recalculate. It's like, it's a nice... and it's good that I can bring that to the people. Colorful colors, and it's just... It's a nice mix.
0: See, these days you have an opportunity, as you know, this is not a revelation, you have an opportunity to reach so many different people, and, you know, so quickly.
1: Mm-hmm.
0: So being as diverse as possible in the musical presentation is a great idea. Kol HaKavod. Avram Freed is here. Good morning. You're on the air at JM and the AM.
2: Yes, Nachum Segal. I want to tell Avram that he's got a great voice, and he's the best, and he's the man, and everybody should go out there and buy his CD, and all his albums I enjoy, they're great, and they are the best.
0: Cool. Boy, tell us how you really feel about his presentation. Thank you for that. Much appreciated. 201-209-9368. You're on the air. Good morning.
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3: I want to give you a Ashikayach, Rav Avram, for your song, Afrei Lechem Tisha B'Av.
0: Great song.
3: I love that song. A teen trip. I take American Mesifta Bachrim to Eretz Yisrael every year for the summer. 40, 50, 60 guys.
1: Nice.
3: And my Shabbos Chazoyin speech, the last, I think, 2 years, I don't remember when the song came out, but I go through the words. Right? So, Holo V'Samechol Zazayin Megillos Eich HaTakol Zazayin HaMachayah. And I can't go through it without just breaking down.
1: Wow.
3: So,
1: well, first, thanks to you, and I must give credit. That song appeared on my Yiddish CD called Amachaya, and it was written and composed by Rabbi Abraham, Dr. Abraham Tversky.
0: Wow.
1: Got to give him credit for that. When I saw the title, I said, this got to be a great song.
0: Yeah.
3: The first time that I listened to it, I was driving from New York to Baltimore. I must have listened to that song about 9 times on the way down to get every single word and every single one of your nuances in it.
1: You know, by the way, Tisha B'Av is around the corner. May this be...
3: We'll see each other soon. Afrei Lechem Tisha B'Av.
1: Amen. Amen. Amen. Amen. Wow, look at this.
0: You remember this song?
1: I do. I can't forget.
0: If you're looking for Afrei Lechem Tisha B'Av, it's on Avremel's Amachaya CD. That's where you'll find it. And yes... We're coming up, now that we approach the end of Sivan, we're coming up to Tisha B'Av relatively soon. Hi, you're on the air. Good morning. It's JM in the AM.
4: Good morning. It's Tavara Leitner.
0: Morning.
4: So first, when I asked my brother, is the Avram Freed tape good? Should I buy it? He said,
1: you have to ask.
4: Call me to ask me if ice cream is good,
1: ooh,
4: if layer cake is good.
0: Nice.
4: What kind of question you go ask?
1: Shame on you.
4: Buy Avram Freed tape. You don't call me to ask if it's good. He put so much work into his tape. He's amazing. But I want you to know that I had it the first time we were coming home. You know, Nachum, we go to Rabbi Yudin every year.
0: Shavuot.
4: As we're coming home, we're on the George Washington Bridge. We get up to the part, to bring down the house. And the kids are clapping and we're singing. And it's so loud, the clapping and the singing from my kids. I'm telling you, I thought they're going to bring down the George Washington.
0: A real Matzah Yontif celebration. Thank you so much. 201-209-9368. Avremel, you start thinking about the next track that we're going to be playing. Hi, you're live on the air. Good morning.
5: Yeah, it's a very, very good CD, and you make a lot of people besimcha, and you should always make people besimcha forever and ever until Mashiach comes.
1: Amen. Amen.
0: Amen is right.
1: Great, brachos.
0: Boy.
1: I'm blessed.
0: You're live on the air with Avram Freed. Good morning.
6: Yes, I wanted to speak about the colorfulness of the CD.
0: Yeah, go ahead.
6: I don't remember if the disc should catch me so fast in it. A few reasons about the accent, the different accents,
1: okay,
6: which it has,
1: okay,
6: and about, you know, it's fast and slow and rock, all the types. I wanted to say thank you for that.
1: Yashikayach, thanks for calling.
0: There's a listener who appreciates the diversity, variety, I should say. 201-209-9368. We'll continue on the phones. Emailer says, this is listener Ruvain, I bought the new CD, my wife and I are playing it in the car, great job, just wanted to let you know, listen to this, that when I was becoming frum at 16... You were there with the first Jewish record that I bought, and it did make a difference to me. Keep up the great music. You should be Matzliach. Listen to Reuven.
1: Beautiful. Hi, Reuven. Thanks for writing.
0: Unbelievable, huh? 201-209-9368, for those Lachem, of you
1: today,
0: want to get through.
1: I'm sorry. Today, I believe strongly that Jewish music today is

0: events, our music has become a powerful tool in Tafshin Ayin Vav.
1: No question.
0: Very important. Big achrayus.
1: You're live on the air with Avraham Fried. Good morning.
2: Good morning, Avraham.
0: Who is this?
2: I don't know if you know me. I happen to be in Jersey City right now, and I thought you're not too far away. I want to tell you good morning, and I have a little comment.
0: Go ahead.
1: You're on the air.
2: When you think about your next CD, if you can do a Yiddish one, it's not just because my kids can't wait for a Yiddish CD. It's because a lot of the youth today, Yiddish is not their first language, and when they want to listen to something entertaining, it should be something like your CD. So if you want to consider another Yiddish CD, I would appreciate it.
1: Do you know that every time you are here, someone calls and requests that you do another Yiddish CD?
0: So here's the big announcement.
1: Yeah.
0: Are you ready?
1: Let's hear it.
0: The next CD that should be out very soon, I'm almost finished, is all Ivrit. All in Hebrew. New material, yes, for the Israeli market and nice. For those who like Ivrit. And after that, Be'ezrat Hashem, I have worked out, it's all clear, I have the okay, Yiddish Gems number 3, Be'ezrat Hashem, will be in the works.
1: What year was Yiddish Gems 2?
0: Who remembers?
1: Long time ago, huh?
0: Long time, huh?
1: What are we doing next, Avraham? What are we doing off of Bring the House Down?
0: Let's do Oitzer Shel Yira Shamayim.
1: Oh, that's a good one. Yeah, I think it's the first song we really got into here.
0: Well, I got to talk about the words.
1: Oh, go ahead,
0: you know where the lyrics come from?
1: No,
0: this
1: tell me.
0: Amazing. You know, with Hineni B'yotcho, the mayor of Apte became very famous with his beautiful tefillah. So, again, I also had my eyes on these words of the Alter Rebbe, who writes in Tanya, a beautiful concept where he says, just like a person who is digging for a hidden treasure will do so with all his might and all his energy.
1: Sure.
0: So, too, one must dig with all his might to reveal the treasure of Yira Shamayim that is hidden in every Jewish heart. Now, if that doesn't give you chizuk, then nothing will. Nothing will. When you see a yid, on the outside, he might look like an empty pit.
1: Right.
0: But if you start digging, you will discover a treasure of Yira Shamayim. That's the beauty of a yid.
1: Otsar Shel Yira Shamayim, one of the tunes off the brand new Avraham Fried Bring the House Down CD. We will continue with your emails. Any of the addresses you could use, they're all open. And of course, the comment section on the NSN app. And phone calls at 201-209-9368, 201-209-9368. 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

0: a.m. in the a.m. with Otsar Shalira Shamayim. It's Avraham Fried. CD is entitled Bring the House Down. And we determined earlier, if you just tuned in, which house that is. Avraham wants that house down ASAP, as do all of us. JM in the AM, Wednesday morning. And we both advocated for a tighter grip on Harabayit, so we're really on the same page, aren't we?
1: Are you kidding?
0: Of course, I'm kidding around. 23 minutes before the hour, 201-209-9368, 201-209-9368. You're live on the air with Avram Fried. Good morning. Oh, my fault. I'm sorry. You're live with Avram Fried. Good morning.
2: Good morning. This is Yehudis. I had met Avraham after the Westside Institutional concert when I handed him Micha Gamerman CD, and I just wanted him to know he was the first Jewish musician I listened to when I was becoming observant, way before I became observant, actually when I was 21 and went to Beis Chana, and his CD, No Jew Will Be Left Behind, and the song The Return was life-changing for me. Good. And I'm just still hoping that you'll make an English CD with all your English classics.
1: Great idea.
0: Thank you so much for that.
1: Thank you.
0: People have some suggestions for you this morning.
1: Remember The Return? That song?
0: I used to play it a lot. I used to play The Return a lot.
1: I remember how it...
0: That is an unbelievable song. Great arrangement on that song.
1: Wow,
0: great arrangement
1: on
0: that song. Do I have it in here? Let me see if it's here. You're live on the air with Avremo. Good morning.
3: Good morning, Avremo. I want to tell you, I used to get tremendous good response from my Kedushas, but since I added Tanya to Kedush, wow. Tanya. That's the thing, Tanya. I heard you in California a year ago. You were all alone on the stage for 2 hours straight.
1: Unbelievable. Hey, Tanya's a great song, but get...
3: Hey, New York, you got these other guys. I need you. I need anybody else.
0: Let's go on.
1: Yashikoyach.
0: 2 hours straight on that stage, huh?
1: Yeah, Monday night in Israel, just two nights ago. About 2.5 hours nonstop.
0: Wow.
1: Unbelievable. I don't know.
0: Boy.
1: God gives koyach.
0: Bring me with you to do a little speech or something. Give yourself a break for 5 minutes. Hi, you're live on the air. Good morning.
4: Oh. Hi, hello.
0: Hi, you're on the air. Go right ahead.
4: I'm David Perlman. I just wanted to say that Avram Fried, you've been an inspiration to pursuing my music. I just recently released a single. It just played this morning. And that I've always loved your music.
1: What's your name?
0: David Perlman. We played his single earlier this morning. We debuted it on the...
1: I heard it. Keep Smiling.
0: Yeah, nice song, huh?
4: Keep Smiling, yeah.
1: Keep Smiling, Keep Climbing.
0: How can it be bad if it's Keep Smiling? Yeah.
1: Nice.
4: Yeah, I once did your song during the talent show. It's really nice.
1: I wish you atzlacha, David. Keep singing good
0: what
1: stuff.
0: What should he do? Keep smiling or keep climbing? Which one?
1: Well, first smiling, then climbing.
0: Then start the climb.
1: Yeah.
0: You're on the air with Avraham Fried. Good morning.
5: Yeah, good morning. It's Dvar Leitner again.
0: Whoa, twice in one morning? What's going on here?
5: Consider making an all Labedic CD.
0: Well, he's done that in the past.
1: Interesting.
0: There are some CDs of yours that, I don't know about all, but certainly majority live with it.
1: Well, try to mix it up.
0: Yeah, that's for sure. Mm. Emailers, listener Yehuda and Alon Shvut. I'm off school, but I'm tuned in, and I'm amazed how fast this new Avram Fried album is spreading. My younger brother has a song of the week in his class. That means that each week they learn a new song and sing every day of that week. Recently, last Thursday, we played Itchani. I started singing with it. My brother doesn't pay as much attention to music as I do. Started singing with it. It turns out his teacher already heard the song and made that song the song of the week.
1: Nice.
0: How do you like that?
1: Nice. I get about 5 or 6 clips a day, Nachum.
0: Mamish.
1: From wedding bands who send me Itchani. This is the song that's...
0: That should we do. We should do part of it.
1: We did. You started with
0: it. I apologize. I thought you were talking about Hinne Be'etchani, right?
1: Of course.
0: Yeah, we started with Itchani at the 8 o'clock hour. Anybody who missed the beginning of our conversation, head to the archives at jmandtheam.org. Also, listener Yael writes, I am Israeli. My kids speak Hebrew. It's so hard to find appropriate music that kids love these days. Your song, Kama Tov Shnifgashnu, is one of the most moving songs I've ever heard. Nice. I love it. My kids love it. We keep going back to it. So
1: Beautiful.
0: A lot of reaction here at the JM and the AM to the incredible work of Avraham Fried. What do we say we're doing? What should we go to next? What do you want to do next?
1: Let's do Recalculate.
0: All the way at track number 14,
1: yeah.
0: We dare say. amazing.
1: Again, you
0: what does recalculate about?
1: Well, as a singer, I'm always looking for. I walk in the street, I'll see a sign, I'll see a word, a lineup, and I always think, oh, could that be maybe a message for a song? So with the latest technology.
0: A lot of recalculating.
1: I thought to myself, what's the best word that came out of our modern technology?
0: Right.
1: You know? And it hit me. Recalculate is such a positive, inspiring word.
0: So when I see
1: always a road to bring you home.
0: So when I see that on Waze, I should be happy about it. I should
1: Are
0: be happy
1: kidding?
0: It's recalculating.
1: If you ever found Belunja, if you ever get lost, just know that there's a, but the main line of this song is you need an address for your GPS to bring you home.
0: Taka. There you go.
1: Without an address, Bistefa Blunjet.
0: It's called Recalculate. You'll find it on the brand new Bring the House Down. It's Avram Fried visiting JM in the

0: a.m.
1: He's recalculating. That's what Avram Fried is doing.
2: Always.
1: Who wrote this?
2: Myself and Yitzi Waldner.
1: Again, huh?
2: And arranged by Mendy Hershkowitz. Great arrangement.
1: The dynamic duo. 201-209-9368. 201-209-9368. Hi, you're live on the air with Avram Fried. Good morning. Hello.
3: Sorry about that.
1: 201-209-9368. We've got some emailers out there. Actually, a couple of app comments that I wanted to get to. Please thank Avram Fried for his wonderful work and for being such a wonderful role model. Nice thing for somebody to post.
2: Nice.
1: What else do we have here? Give me one second. Oh, I mentioned Florida earlier. I saw Rabbi Goldberg at a wedding on Monday night, and he's telling me how many listeners there are down in the Sunshine State, and sure enough, someone responded to that. Boker Tov from the Florida Panhandle and the Emerald Coast. I thank you for that. That's on the app. Hi, you're on the air. Good morning. You're on the air with Avram Fried.
4: Hi, good morning. I wanted to mention how much time and energy that Avram Fried gives into that group. It's called the Tanzas.
2: Yes.
4: That they go around singing for sick people.
1: Wow.
2: Yes.
4: I don't know. Yes, you go around with my famous nephew, Sholi from the Bagel Hole.
2: Yes.
4: Yes. Yeah.
2: Tzadikim. Tzadikim. So great guys.
4: He just tells me how much time and energy, and thank you so much for what you do.
1: Thank you so much. Great call.
2: Thank you.
1: 201-209-9368. Hi, you're on the air with Avram Fried. Good morning.
5: Yes, I wanted to speak about the song titled Bring the House Down.
1: Yep, yeah.
5: Due to the fact that the Beis Hamikdash is so far from us, it's technically far, and so many years that it's not over here. So on a certain level, I stopped thinking so much of the Beis Hamikdash. I heard your song, and wow. You say really wow, it's the only word. And I literally started thinking a few minutes, bring the house down. And, you know, people don't think, what's going to be when you know, you bring the house down? And what's going to be then? You know, I literally started thinking.
2: Beautiful.
5: So I wanted to thank you for this.
2: Beautiful.
1: Thank you very much.
2: Shkaya.
1: 201-209-9368. We have a couple of minutes left to get to your phone calls here at JM and the AM. One of our emailers asks, it's listener Milton, could you ask Avram where we could find the words to Ribon Ha'olamim Yodati?
2: Found it online.
1: That's what he meant. I thought the source of the words.
2: Oh, the source is, I mentioned before, Reb Meir of Apta, Zatzal, who wrote a sefer called Or Lashamayim. It's a big tzaddik. And this is just a little part of a long tefillah, like Adrabah. You know, it's right. a little clip of a long tefillah. And this is part of his tefillah, where he tells Hashem that Hineni Beyotcha, we're in your hands.
1: You're live on the air with Avram Fried. Good morning.
6: Hi, good morning. This is Henry. I just want to congratulate Avram Fried about his new CD, how beautiful it is. And I just have a quick question. You have the song with Bringing the House Down, and I was wondering, why didn't you have it reversed where to raise Beit HaMikdash?
1: Ah!
6: You know, having it the opposite instead of bringing it down, raising it.
2: Tell me, what sounds better, raise the house up or bring the house down? What title sounds better for a CD cover? You tell me. First of all, we can't raise it up, because as long as Mashiach is not here, we can't start building the Beis HaMikdash.
1: We don't have time for that conversation.
2: Okay.
1: But Henry, I thank you for this call. I can tell you that much. Thank you very much. Hi, you're live on the air. Good morning.
7: 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I just discovered your radio station. I was just going through stations, stopped and listened to your wonderful songs, because it's so much different than the rest of what's being offered out there.
1: Thank you.
7: And I want to thank Avram for his words of goodness and kindness.
1: Hey, remember, there's no radio station like ours, and I thank you for that. And yes, Avram Fried.
2: Remember, you can always recalculate.
1: That's right. 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
2: Right.
1: We're going to start to wrap things up here at JM and the AM as we celebrate the release of Bring the House Down. This has been out, 2-3 weeks at this point?
2: Yeah.
1: With a nice reception, thank God.
2: Baruch Hashem.
1: People around the world who are reacting to you. And you see how we're getting reaction here around the world. It's an amazing feeling these days.
2: Yes.
1: And there's one good thing about this recalculating society. It's that we get reaction from everywhere.
2: Right.
1: And we are intrigued often by who's out there, who's listening, and what they have to say.
2: Mm-hmm.
1: I got to spend a minute or two on this. I hope you don't mind.
2: I don't mind. This is your show.
1: You must be getting tremendous nachas from the extended, what I will call, Avram Fried musical tree. And they may not like that I put it that way, but I'm putting it that way anyway. You know that it is rare, I think we could say that, it is rare that new acts are accepted with great vigor and happiness by worldwide Jewish audiences. It's a tough thing to do, and even those that are accepted and end up being very successful, even they have difficult roads. But in two cases, you alerted us to people that you are related to. One, Benny Friedman, who's your nephew.
2: Correct.
1: The other's Eighth Day, also your nephews.
2: Mm-hmm.
1: And you told us on more than one occasion that in both their cases, we are going to be overwhelmed by how amazing they are as performers. And frankly, Eighth Day was a little bit off the beaten path.
2: Yeah.
1: And I was wondering if this
2: took
1: was just
2: you,
1: a,
2: you,
1: right,
2: took
1: this
2: you some
1: is,
2: time.
1: If this was just a proud uncle who, right. You know. And now, of course, as you know, both acts, and they're not acts, they're sincere musical and Torah presentations, in my opinion.
2: Correct.
1: Have been amazing and have really been getting messages across. I mean, both of them have said, we were just talking off the air a moment ago about how today, you know, messages are so important.
2: Yes.
1: And the chizuk that a simple message like recalculate and give somebody is so vital. And that's what music really is the purpose it's serving these days. The two of them are doing that very, very well.
2: Well, Benny is extremely talented. He's a fine, fine, fine singer. And also, he's looking for the right messages. Yesh Tikva, I mean, took the world by storm. Eighth Day, they're just geniuses with their unique style. But I must mention Ellie Marcus, another brother.
1: Right.
2: Ellie's doing great.
1: Right.
2: And another nephew in Israel who's very popular in Israel, Simcha Friedman.
1: Wow.
2: Who's doing things there. So thank God I am a very, very proud uncle, and I wish them continued success. Just stay focused and keep bringing good energy and good messages to Klal Yisrael, because that's what it's all about.
1: In sports, they talk about the coaching tree, you know, a great coach who then has, you know, seven people. Who
2: whoever's coaching them is doing a good job.
1: So, you know, in your case, we'll call it the Fried musical tree, or the musical umbrella. As they have been they've made their mark and are doing amazing work out there, and they're very much appreciated. JM and the AM on this Wednesday. Avram Fried, I mean,
2: that's it. We're done.
1: What can I tell you?
2: Oh, man.
1: You were in Israel this week. Now you're back here in Jersey City. I assume you're traveling all through the summer.
2: Baruch
1: a lot
2: Hashem.
1: Of different places.
2: Baruch Hashem. It's so good to be home, Nahum.
1: Yeah.
2: No place like home.
1: Well, you're 5,800 miles away from home right now, but yeah.
2: Well, you're right. The second home.
1: Your temporary home.
2: Temporary, exactly. Temporary home.
1: I hope Jewish communities in this area, and as we continue to build fancy houses and fancy synagogues, I always say this to myself, I hope they realize that this is in fact a temporary home.
2: Well, the only nechama is that every home is filled with mitzvahs and Torah, right?
1: True.
2: So every home will be taken with us. I'm not going to stay behind here. We'll attach it to real estate in Yerushalayim, where as close as you can get.
1: Hopefully that will be the next time that the community moves as a collective. That will be at that time. Amen. Because we've seen Jewish history do other things, but let's end on a positive note that that's in fact the next place and the next method how we'll all move. Avram Fried, yashar koach, congratulations. I'm going to do something maybe out of the ordinary, but we may probably have done this before. We're going to go back to Itchani and wrap things up.
2: Beautiful.
1: Why not? Especially for the people who have just tuned in.
2: Nachum, thanks to you. You've always been such a dear friend, and every singer needs good friends in the business, and you've been a great chauffeur like I said, a great friend all these years, always with a smile, and thanks for inviting me again. And we should only get together for happy things and good things, and continue to bring Surat Tovot to Klal Yisrael.
1: Amen. Thank you.
2: You through the word and me through song.
1: Amen. And a big thank you to our listeners, both through email and the app and on the telephones. Great questions and participation this morning. He is Avraham Fried. The brand new CD is Bring the House Down. 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

Achenu b'Yisrael, Anachni Machem, our brothers and sisters in Israel, we are with you. 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Around the world on the web, jmtheam.org. My conversation with Saul Burian, president of the board of the New York region of JNF, comes up next. I'm branching out. Tune into jmtheam.org for that and our amazing stream. My thanks to Avram Fried for joining us this morning here at JM in the AM. Tomorrow morning, plenty more starting at 6 a.m. Make sure to join us. Have a fabulous Wednesday. Till tomorrow, Nachum Segal reminding you, remember the past, live the present, and trust the future.

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0: Hello, everyone. Welcome to JM Rewind. JM Rewind gives us a chance to check out some of the recent conversations we've had on JM and the AM. Rabbi Josh Fast was with us, Erev Parsha Shlach in the diaspora. He joined us for a comprehensive conversation about Aliyah. Here he is at JM Rewind on the Nachum Segal Network.
1: JM and the AM, big thanks to Rabbi Goldwasser. We're actually going to skip the traditional intro, the traditional musical intro for Rabbi Fast, because his time is very valuable today, and we want to get in as much as we possibly can on this Thursday of Parsha Shlach. You know, folks, that in Israel, it's not Parsha Shlach. In the diaspora, it is. I will not go into my whole rant right now, unless Rabbi Fast insists that I do. Rabbi Yehoshua Josh Fast, co-founder of Nefesh B'Nefesh, a pleasure to welcome you back to JM in the AM.
2: Thank you so much for having me. And thank you for not having the intro, even though I missed the song and Lenny. But again, I do not take you for granted and your voice in support of Eretz Yisrael for granted and your continued emphasis on the prominence and centrality of Eretz Yisrael must have in how it occupies in our lives. So I thank you so much.
1: I appreciate that very much. I gave Yaffa Storch a big shout out this morning because in the JM and the AM traditions chapter of my book, this is how this is the description that is used for the week of Parsha Shlach. Hang on a second. Oh boy. Now, of course, I can't find it. One second. This is how she went ahead and described what goes on here. JM and the AM traditions. And I insist on reading it, even though I hate wasting your time, because of the ending of it, which you just alluded to. Parsha Shlach tells the story of the Jewish people's first entrance into Eretz Yisrael. What better time to emphasize to our listeners the importance of Israel and its centrality to our religion? Rabbi Fast uses the opportunity each year to offer a Dvar Torah on the Parsha and discuss the necessity to remember that the future of the Jewish people is in the state of Israel. Couldn't have said it better myself.
2: So Parsha Kivanti, use your wording.
1: Mamash, it's unbelievable. You continue to use my wording, and I will continue to make you feel uncomfortable when I call you the most important Jew of the 21st century. It's quite a deal.
2: Okay, I'm going to hang up. You can play for next 25 minutes. Lenny Solomon's Born in the USA.
1: That's quite a. I think the official song is Making Aliyah today. Let's emphasize.
2: Lenny, I am so sorry.
1: If we're going to emphasize the future of the Jewish peoples in the state of Israel, then we have to quote the rights of Making Aliyah today. That's the theme. Yeah, Born in the USA is a side thing. It's a little bit of a side piece of information. The important theme is Making Aliyah today. All right, Rabbi Fass, you do not want to hear my rant about being off by the pirate. I'm assuming.
2: No, I do not.
1: Okay, so we won't do that now. But, you know, at some point in the future, I obviously will. You have a tremendous advantage. This has happened before, where you have a tremendous advantage over those of us in the diaspora, meaning you've already been through Parsha Shlach with your family, with those in the synagogue in Israel, et cetera, et cetera. So you've probably heard a lot this year already about Parsha Shlach, because, again, last week was Parsha Shlach for everybody in Israel. Here in the diaspora, it's just happening now this week. So do you want to begin with a thought about Parsha Shlach, or should we do some a little bit of a preview of this Aliyah summer before we get into the Parsha itself? What would you prefer?
2: I would love to share, since this is our annual custom. This is our minhag of talking Torah and Shlach. And I think it's also a good therapy session for me, because when I came back last week, we had the parade and we had the medics and then we had the Aliyah events, in New Jersey and Toronto. And I came back right before Shabbos, right before Parsha Shlach. And it was an incredible transition from the week of the parade into Parsha Shlach. And I'm actually, quite honestly, I'm still processing it a bit. We were there, we were marching proudly, and I think what struck me and everyone else there this year was the level of security.
1: Right.
2: And the NYPD, in their own words, deployed what they described as the largest security operation in the parade's history, with counted terrorism units and barriers and screenings, and without exaggeration, I think I said this to you when I saw you in the afternoon, felt like it was a papal visit, like we were guarding the head of state.
1: Right.
2: Except we were guarding Jews who wanted to march for the Israel Day parade in New York City in 2026. And despite the magnometers and the alerts, the crowds came, and they came in a big way. There was defiance in the air. There was pride. There was blue and white flags everywhere. But with all that, standing there surrounded by metal barriers and armed forces and snipers and helicopters and drones and Tony and I needing personal security, I felt something heavy and sad and dissonant. And coming off the plane with that feeling going into Parsha Shlach, it had me open my eyes in a different way. I read the Parsha a little bit differently. And I think years ago, you and I discussed this juxtaposition, but there's something that strikes you as deeply odd in this Parsha. That at the end of the episode of the spies, the Torah takes a little bit of a transition to Korbanot and some sacrifice, and then it continues with a continued arc history of the storyline, and it continues with the Ish Mikoshei Shetzim.
1: Right.
2: The individual who violated the Shabbat in the desert. And Mefarshim are really bothered by this. Commentaries are like, what does one have to do with the other? And there are really two broad approaches. One school reads it negatively. Like, how can someone within B'nai Yisrael, after seeing that severe punishment, how can he actually go out and blatantly violate Shabbat? And others read it more charitably. There was only one record of one individual, and that the masses didn't act in protest or in despair or in misguided spiritual courage. But if you stop for a second, what really troubles me is not the act itself of the Ish Mikoshei Shetzim, this person who violated the Shabbat after the Meraglim story, but what is really striking is that moments after receiving the most devastating national punishment, this denial of entry into Eretz Yisrael, the Torah just tells us that B'nai Yisrael just went on with their lives. And there's no description of an enduring struggle with this decree. There's no narrative of how they learned to navigate an identity forever marked by displacement. There's no conflict. There's no complexity. The Torah moves from the greatest national punishment to date to this seemingly mundane, and the ordinariness, that banality, is really profoundly unsettling. And I came into Shabbos with a lot of reflection. I was reflecting on my own actions, on my own reactions after the march, because I came straight from the parade, all sunburnt, came straight to you at the medics.
1: Right.
2: And you and I went on air, and you and I were joking around. Some people said it was a hilarious 40 minutes that we were together on the air. And the profundity or the sadness or the seriousness or the dissonance that I felt that morning didn't seem to impact me at all. And what astounded me is that I felt normal, like, afterwards. And I was telling my kids, like, I was describing what the parade was and all the security. And then they're like, were you able to enjoy the medics? I was like, yeah. and like, how? And maybe that's the point. Maybe the Torah sequence in the Parsha isn't a flaw. It's a tragic conclusion. It's a devastating irony that B'nai Yisrael were denied their destiny, but they simply adapted. They made their b'di'eved elechatchila. They just moved on.
1: Well,
2: Yeah, go on.
1: No, I was going to say, I got two reactions that I must share with you. The first is it possible that because you went from the parade to this incredible high of watching hundreds of people representing their families in the medical industry, you know, wanting to get to Israel ASAP, is it possible that that's what, you know, was going through you and you really weren't focused?
2: Maybe.
1: Yeah.
2: Maybe. Maybe just seeing an incredible reaction towards a day of a positivity somehow dwarfed whatever I was feeling.
1: Right.
2: That could be very it. But it was so unsettling how fast that unsettling feeling passed. And you know me. I've never, ever preached Aliyah out of guilt or fear-mongering or snootiness.
1: Or out of safety or security. You've never done that. Right. Safety, security, you've never done that.
2: 25 years.
1: Right.
2: I've only talked about the miraculous times that we live in.
1: Right.
2: And Kalev and Yehoshua, lo na'aleh ki'achol nechala. We can do it. And I've always said that the best megaphones for Aliyah are the Olim themselves, right, and showing their best versions of themselves. They're the megaphones of Aliyah. And I've also said that Aliyah is not an option for everyone, sadly and heartbreakingly, and that timing is significant. But I have to tell you that I believe with every fiber of my being that every Jew must understand and have to be cognizant where the ideal home of our nation is, and that living elsewhere should carry with it a certain discomfort, this a productive identity shaping unease.
3: Yeah.
2: And that is what that unease, that uncertainness, that uncertainty should be felt from people that afternoon. Thank God I had that massage or that hug of the medics in the afternoon. You and I both saw it, hundreds and hundreds of incredible individuals wanting, choosing, preparing, planning their future in Israel. Maybe you're right. That dulled right. The uncertainty and the unease of the morning. But we can't let these moments pass without internalizing that message. And I saw something gorgeous, something, a nuance that I never saw before. But what is a response? There's a response there by Yoshua and Kalev, right? Mm-hmm. And they say, and they stand up, and they say, I'll read it from the Torah. Hold on, let me find my Chumash. It says, "Vayimru kol adat b'nei Yisrael le'mor ha'aretz asher varnu balatu tatova aretz mamaod." Yoshua and Kalev said, no, stop all this. The land that we toured is really, really good. Then it says, "Im chafis banu Hashem ve'vio tano la'aretz azot untana lanu aretz asher yizabat chalav udvash." And many interpret this pasuk as being read this way. God wouldn't have chosen this land if he didn't think that it was good for us. It's excellent. It's good. The Sforno, I saw a Sforno last week. He stops. He pauses at the words, "Im chafetz banu," and he makes a striking observation. He says, "Im is conditional. Hashem has to desire us." And it teaches us that geula is not automatic. It's not guaranteed by biology or history alone. It depends on something we do, on who we are, on whether we remain a people worthy of that desire. And the response to crisis and to response to current events is not to simply go home and to return to the routine. It's to strive. It's to struggle. It's to sit with the discomfort and let it mean something and to wrestle with ourselves and each other about who we are and what we owe to this moment in history. Kalev and Yehoshua did not offer a comfortable answer. They offered an honest one. The land is extraordinary, and getting there will require us to be extraordinary too. Im chafetz banu, if we rise to the occasion. And I've mentioned this to you, and you and I have talked about this for over two decades, that what drives me and probably you crazy, and we say this with a lot of love and with a lot of honesty, that I'm not troubled by people who don't know. You can't feel the weight of something you've never learned to see. But what's difficult and what's hard to make peace with is people who know and just don't care. People who've learned the history, who understand the stakes, who can read the Parsha, who know what Im Chafetz Banu means, who are fully intellectually aware of what this moment in Jewish history demands, and who chooses to wait. And I think that is what Parsha Shlach leaves us with. That when there's dissonance and when there's discomfort felt, does it stir something? Does it move you? Does the absurdity, and we're living in absurd times, does the absurdity of the times create even a flicker of productive discomfort? Because Im Chafetz Banu, if Hashem desires us, begins with us desiring ourselves, with caring enough to strive, to struggle, and to refuse to simply go home and return to normal, but to have conversations around your Shabbos table of Tova Haaretz Ma'od Ma'od. Thank you for the therapy session.
1: This is a good Shabbos for people to sit with their children and grandchildren and all their colleagues and friends and emphasize how good the land is. And a debt of gratitude, I say this sarcastically, only somewhat, a debt of gratitude to the gang that early this morning after midnight destroyed a New York City cab in light of the New York Knicks victory and flew the Palestinian flag as they were doing it. That one act may go ahead and, but with the publicity that all this is getting now, these NBA finals, that may, as it goes viral, have more of an effect and cause more discomfort than the millions of other incidents that have happened both here and in other countries recently. That's number one. I say that somewhat tongue in cheek, but those who know me know exactly to what degree I am saying it in that way. But I got to go back to your original point for a moment. This is like so much of what you just said deserves to be a takeaway from this conversation, but I cannot get over how you started. It never hit me before. The Jewish people are handed this punishment, as you described it, and they are in fact told that this ultimate goal that began with the Exodus from Egypt, the ultimate goal, it's all tied to getting to Israel, Egypt, the giving of the Torah, right? There's a really, really, really big step that they're anticipating after all that. And they're informed that they're not going in. And this group of people, and I got to be careful, I don't want to speak ill of a great generation in our tradition, but this group of people that did not hesitate to complain when the menu, as the late great Mayor Weingart used to say, when the menu wasn't sufficient, and they would yell and scream about what food items they don't have. This same generation saw only one person, according to the Torah and Rabbi Fass. If I'm wrong about this, you got to tell me. But from my vantage point, only one person expressed regret. Only one person pleaded with God to change his mind and allow them into the Holy Land. That, of course, our great leader, Moses himself. Now, Rabbi Fass, you could tell me if I'm accurate about that. And at the same time, comment about the priorities of what we do like to complain about and what we avoid complaining about.
2: I'm with you.
1: What do you think? Am I right or wrong? There's no evidence.
2: Right.
1: There's no evidence. There's no evidence in the Chumash that anybody else put up.
2: There's nothing. We're left with a mourning after of the Mapilim, of this immediate regret.
1: Right.
2: But it was too raw. The lesson was not absorbed, and that's why I think it was such a harsh reaction. There are no quick do-overs. You know, you sin, you have to show the either God or the other individuals that you were impacted by it. And just a fast reaction doesn't show that there was real depth to that thought process or the consideration. That's why there was such a harsh response to the morning after when they tried to charge into Israel saying, no, we mean it. After that, there's no struggle.
1: And the drama.
2: After that,
1: And the drama of the way that Moshe Rabbeinu pleads to God, the dramatic reading that we have in Sefer Dvarim of how he's pleading to God, essentially he's pleading for himself. You might think as the leader, he's pleading on behalf of the entire people. But based on what you're saying this morning, I think he was just making a last ditch effort he was the only one who felt it was worth making a last ditch effort to get in. Mm-hmm. I don't think that dialogue is on behalf of you agree that it's probably not on behalf of everybody.
2: Yes.
1: Wow.
2: I'm not sure.
1: Right. I'm also not sure, but it certainly reads like that. There's certainly room to say it that way. Wow.
2: Yeah, when you get later on in Vet Hanan, it's more personal.
1: Right.
2: I'm not sure if there's an abandonment of that personal versus correct national aspiration.
1: Rabbi Yehoshua Fass is with us. Rabbi Fass, co-founder, of course, of Nefesh B'Nefesh, Parsha Shlach in the Diaspora this week. We won't go into my rant about being off by a Parsha, but Rabbi Fass already was in synagogue during the reading of Shlach last Shabbos, as were all our friends in Israel. The other thing, you know, again, the comparison of the, you know, the reaction to the menu, as we put it here, you know, the I mean, I'll tell you, I mean, I guess that's human nature, obviously, and we could cite a million things.
2: We're human beings.
1: Yeah, exactly.
2: We're human beings. We need certain necessities, and it's interesting to see how we are distracted from of the ikar, what we make as significant.
1: So honestly, and it's a good time of year to discuss this, because look, you're helping people make Aliyah and move to Israel all year round, but obviously the months of July and August, for all the obvious reasons, have got to be the, you know, most potent part of the year. It's amazing that you continue to meet people in the tens of thousands at this point, continue to meet people who have this great enthusiasm, who are setting aside most or all of the complaints and all of the hurdles and all of the obstacles, or dealing with them and overcoming the challenges and going ahead and moving to Israel. And that is so often people like myself and others lament the fact that people don't get it, and there are too many in our community who get it. You would say, no, Nachum, look at what's going on. I've met tens of thousands who not only get it, but they're acting on it.
2: I've had the rare privilege of being exposed to so many inspirational people, thousands upon thousands. And talking about the menu issue, it's not a joke. I think there's a transition between the value of a standard of living to quality of life.
1: Right.
2: And I've seen it thousands of times that it's a chiropractic adjustment of when people realize that they don't need something, but they need something. So what is the barometer of value or necessity and requirement? And you talk to people who've built their homes here after years, and I meet them 10, 15, 20 years after their Aliyah, and I've seen now babies coming off of planes, now having babies on their own, or so we're ready into the next generation. And they talk about just the quality of life and living their best version here in Israel versus the things that they thought were once important or what they once thought was essential. That's a remarkable maturity or maturation of an individual. And it's been a beauty to behold.
1: And does that work side by side, or is it separate from what you said to me when we saw each other a couple of weeks ago, where at some point, and I told you that we've experienced this ourselves, my wife and I, at some point, like a light switch goes off, and everyone who is dealing with the Aliyah process, at some point, they just make that transition from, I have too much in this country that I have to stay for, to, it's time to make this move, right? I guess the two work side by side, right?
2: Yeah, and it's phenomenal to see that switch flip. It's like you're dating somebody and you're questioning whether or not there's the right person. And all of a sudden there's this moment that you're like, oh, this is the one. We're going to get engaged. We're going to get married. Right. And you see that with an Aliyah decision. Last night I was talking to a very prominent individual in America who's been discussing or debating Aliyah. And like, you talk to him, it's like, oh, we're coming. It's done. It's switched. Like it was as if it was a different conversation. It's fascinating to see.
1: Look, I told you on the air last week that this is exactly what happened with us. It sort of went from, you know, well, quasi, you know, slowly figure it out to, okay, like, you know, it's time and that's the end. And, you know, or I should say that's the beginning, and let's just start to embark on it. I'm about to hit the deadline in terms of your availability this morning. So let's just remind everybody that please God, please God, please God, whether there is more activity or not with the enemy, because nothing seems to stop people who want to move to Israel. We've been through that 1,000 times with Nefesh B'Nefesh. It looks like yet another great summer. I mean, just encourage everybody who's listening, who's thinking and wondering and pondering and considering, and just let them know that you know of thousands who will be coming from North America to Israel.
2: It's It's incredible. It's incredible to see the interest. It's incredible to see the plans being actualized. It's incredible to see the caliber of individuals and the beauty of the people who are coming to Israel. The diversity, the ages, it's please God, it's going to be a wonderful summer and continued future.
1: Yep.
2: And with that, Nachum, yep. I have to get off. I'm sorry.
1: Not at all. Listen, I love you
2: dearly.
1: You're going to have a quick trip to the U.S. soon. I hope you'll be able to stop by. I pray you'll be able to stop by. Please, God.
2: Of course.
1: Thank you. Thank you very much.
2: About the summer in more depth.
1: Yeah, 100%. Rabbi Yehoshua Fass, of course, he's co-founder of Nefesh B'Nefesh, and always joins us, Parsha Shlach. This year, of course, it's Shlach in the Diaspora this week. And always joins us this week with inspiring words. And today was no different. Just amazing. And yes, you can comment on the app or anywhere else and let us know what you thought of this conversation.
0: That was my conversation with Rabbi Josh Fass, co-founder of Nefesh B'Nefesh. Rabbi Shimon Finkelman with his brand new book. He was with us on JM The AM. Here's that conversation on JM Rewind on the Nachum Segal Network.
1: 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He is the author of the book, Rav Moshe Wolfson, the beloved Mashkiach, who inspired generations to serve Hashem with Torah, Tefillah, Chesed, and faith. Through vivid anecdotes, personal recollections, and timeless teachings, a remarkable volume reveals a towering figure whose every word uplifted, whose every action inspired, and whose heart embraced every Jew. Rabbi Shimon Finkelman, a pleasure to welcome you to JM in the AM.
3: Thank you very much. Good morning.
1: Good morning. So I'd have to assume that there are some circles in the Yeshiva Welt that were very familiar with Ari Wolfson and others who are becoming familiar with him due to your work. How well known was he, and in what circles was he well known?
3: It's interesting. He never sought any recognition, any position other than being a elementary school Rebbe, which he started out, first grade Rebbe, second grade Rebbe, fifth grade Rebbe, and then HaKadosh Baruch Hu caused him to lose his voice. For 2 years he was a watchmaker, and when he was able to speak again, Tarva Das, where he had been teaching, made him assistant menahal in the high school, and from there, Rabbi Yaakov Kamenetsky, the Rosh Hashiva, made him Mashgiach of the Beis Medrash. And eventually, through that, he became Rav of Camp Tarva Das. And there he started a whole, guiding the older Bachram who learned part of the day, the Masmidim, in how to daven slowly and how to, infuse their day with more simcha and kavan in their avodas Hashem. And little by little, it spread within Tarav Adas, and then the Bachram themselves asked Rav Wolfson if they could make a shul, a Shabbos shul. He wasn't looking for anything. He was. He

0: the roles and all the ways he influenced people in so many positive directions, it's amazing that what he is most well known is simply for that guidance and for that and for the way he dealt with Talmidim as a Mashgiach.
1: It's true. So, and we called him the Mashgiach. We never called him the Rav or Rebbe. He was referred to as the Mashgiach. And the truth is, in Tarvadas, in the Tarvadas is a melting pot. All kinds of Talmidim learned there. That's the way it's always been, because Rav Shlomo Feivel Lubavitch Zatzal, the founder of the Masifta and later the Beis Medrash, he was a Hasidish Yid who brought Litvashe Rashi Yeshiva into the Yeshiva. He wanted a Bacher to drink from all, you know, from everybody, from everyone. And so in Tarvadas itself, you have all kinds of Bachrim, and Rav Wolfson himself, being American born, he was able to relate to every type of boy. Everyone felt a connection to him and comfortable speaking with him.
0: Pretty amazing. Also, the other point I wanted to jump on that you had just mentioned, he incorporated, as you described it, you know, some of the Hasidic direction in order to enhance his shul and the Talmidim, in order to give them, you know, an even more geschmack, as we like to say, when it comes to being an Orthodox Jew. And obviously, I mean, based on his age and the era you write about, obviously that was trailblazing. And I say it like that because look around today at how many neighborhoods have leaders the way you just described him, incorporating the Hasidic elements to really enhance people's lives religiously. It would seem that he was among the first, right?
1: I would think so. I would think so. And he was close to many Gedolim, both Hasidim and Litvashe. But he would say that his Rebbe Muvok was Rav Shlomo Feivel Mendelovitch, the founder of Tarvadas, who had that mix.
0: Right.
1: Had that mix. And so, yes, I think it's correct to say he was one of the first. Right.
0: No, I just say that today it's so common. Today, you know, we have leaders who, Baruch Hashem, are able to do this and follow that model. But again, based on his age and based on the era, I have to assume he was one of the first. All right, Shimon Finkelman is with us. The book is entitled Rav Moshe Wolfson. I mean, people, before I even saw the book, people were going crazy to me how amazing it is. Check it out, folks, at artscroll.com. Make sure to use promo code radio. All right, there are four things I outlined. It's a 24 chapter book. There's a lot to talk about his life. So I took 4 points as I perused your work that I wanted to emphasize. First of all, I mean, it's obvious from the Camp Tarvadas experience, and I'm sure not every Rebbe dealt with it or felt this way in those days. It is obvious that he appreciated the education and guidance that a Talmud, that a student can get in a summer camp environment. Many, especially in that generation, were not thrilled when people would actually leave the Beis Medrash or, you know, embark on more, you know, summer-like activities, kosher, but summer-like activities during the summer months. But whether we call it informal education or we call it, you know, the special impact or the transformative feeling of a Torah true summer camp, it's obvious that he got that.
1: Yes, he was a chassid of summer camps for yeshiva boys. He really was. In fact, my brother, who was one of his closest talmidim, was a counselor in division, and later a head counselor of Camp Tarvadas. And my brother once in the winter asked him if he could leave the camper side of the camp and join the masmidim side of the camp. And he said, no, you cannot. So the boys have to see that you can be a regular fellow and still be a boy who learns and who davens properly, and you belong with the campers. That's where you belong.
0: Wow.
1: He was a big fan of color war. We, in fact, one of the ways I got close to him was in color war. I would, and I wasn't the only one. We would go to the Mashgiach, to Rav Wolfson for Divrei Torah for our speeches. And sometimes when we had to make a play in color war, we would go to him for a story to base the play on.
0: Oh, wow.
1: And he felt very strongly that if color war is done right, the themes, you know, every team has a theme like Av, a year or whatever.
0: Right.
1: He felt that a boy can come away with tremendous amount of Yerushalayim from a color war in camp.
0: Amazing. I love it. Then we move into, look, I mean, many Gedolim Torah giants have what is described described in the book, in your book, as an extraordinary relationship with Shabbos, right? That's not unusual. But then you get into the Yamim Tovim and how much he enjoyed every

0: Every single Yontif, culminating with a special chapter on Purim, how Purim was his Yontif. What could you tell us about how he, in fact, enjoyed and was enveloped with Shabbos, Yontif, and eventually, as you point out in one of the chapters, the holiday of Purim?
1: He lived a Yontif and a Shabbos in a way that you had to see it. I try my best to describe it in words, but really, there's nothing like seeing it in real life. He said himself, he davened 6 days a week, three times a day in Shemoneh Esrei, the Heinous Rebbetzin, should be zeichet to an uplifting, wonderful Shabbos for the coming Shabbos. And you could see on Shabbos, he was in a different, he was down on earth. He was like a, as it says, by Yaakov Avinu's ladder, he was right. Still on this earth. You could talk to him. But on the other hand, his face would shine in a special, like on Shabbos, really. He would shine the whole Shabbos. And just watching him daven, watching him lead Shalosh Shuddos. He had a Tish Friday night, it was called the Shabbos Achim. It was just like otherworldly. It really was. I'll tell you, I had this chus to be one of about 200 Talmidim who joined him for Purim Rishulosh in Yerushalayim in 2008. And after his Friday night Tish, an Israeli boy told his mother, in all my life, he said, well, Hirgashti Kedusha Kazeh. I never experienced a Kedusha like this. It was just something unbelievable. And with Yemen Toivim, he would start, the highlight of every Shalosh Shuddos was his shmooze at Shalosh Shuddos, which lasted about 45 minutes. He would start speaking about Hanukkah at the beginning of Kislev. He was speaking about Purim a month before Purim. Mm. He was preparing us and preparing himself for the upcoming Yontif. And then when the Yontif itself came, it was just something special.
0: Amazing. And that now I understand that the whole week he's preparing for Shabbos, but he used the opportunity for weeks before Yontif to prepare for Yontif as well. And by the way, listeners, the Purim Meshulash, for those who don't remember, or if the term is confusing, that's where in Yerushalayim, it ends up with a quote-unquote three-day Purim. Over 3 days, you do all the mitzvos of Purim. It's unique to Yerushalayim because it's on the 15th of Adar, and that was something very special. You can read about it in the book, where literally Rai Finkelman has a chapter entitled Purim is My Yontif in reference to Rav Moshe Wolfson. Rai Finkelman is with us live via telephone. And then, of course, I mean, how could I let this conversation go on without discussing his love for Israel, the land of Israel? He had his own sefer about Eretz Yisrael, correct?
1: That's right, Tzion V'Yareha.
0: And that was described as a spiritual geography of Israel. Is that an accurate way of portraying it?
1: Yes. He would say that. He would quote from Sfarim that every piece of Eretz Yisrael corresponds to a different mitzvah in the Torah. Uh-huh. And yes, it's correct to say that.
0: And went out of his way to eat food from Israel at every Shabbos meal? Did you know about that before you wrote the book?
1: I actually did. The Talmidim were familiar with it. We quote Rabbi Yossel Tzenvert Zatzal was a tzaddik who lived in Yerushalayim, and he said, I never met anyone with the love of Eretz Yisrael of Rav Moshe Wolfson.
0: Amazing.
1: It was obvious from the way he spoke about Eretz Yisrael. And as you mentioned, on Shabbos, with every course, he ate a food from Eretz Yisrael, like a little sardine with the gefilte fish and mandolin with the soup from Eretz Yisrael. But besides that, when he was in Eretz Yisrael, Talmidim would say, he was in a constant state of excitement. Constant. A Tama once met him on the street for the first time. The Tama had just arrived. He would go to Eretz Yisrael for 25 years. He spent 10 weeks in the summer in Yerushalayim. And a Tama met him on the street, and he said to the Tama, do you feel the Kedusha of the land burning beneath your feet?
0: Wow. And pretty amazing, I'll tell you. I love this. I love this custom of making sure to eat food of Eretz Yisrael at a Shabbos meal. That's something that, number one, it's a beautiful thing to incorporate, but obviously it brings up conversation about Eretz Yisrael at the table as well, which is always important. And then, I mean, look, his humility, and you describe it at length, and you know, we can't recommend the book highly enough, and I hope people, in fact, you know, it's a good Musar Sefer, honestly, because you see, you know, an example of somebody, the way they behave and the way they present themselves is humility. Obviously, you spend a lot of time on. But the uniqueness of his approach to Chinuch, because the, you know, and we've seen this in other biographies about great, you know, Rabbeim, balancing discipline with love, how to address, you know, the modern times, technology, etc. That doesn't just mean, you know, 2026 internet. There's always something modern or new that's got to be addressed and dealt with. Tell us about his perspective on Chinuch and what you thought was unique about him.
1: I'm not sure if it was so unique, but he very, very strongly believed that you don't say one size fits all. He approached every bachur as a yachid, and the menahalim and Tarav HaDas then would come to him with the questions, with the problems, with different talmidim, and other mechanchim would discuss things with him. He founded the yeshiva, an elementary school in Brooklyn, one for boys, and Vachshi Hashem, one for girls. But he was very big on focusing on the boy, on the yachid, and also on a positive approach, uplifting the boy. He would say the way to, if a boy's having difficulties in his ruchnias, in his Zavodas Hashem, the way to reach his heart is by lifting him up, letting him see his potential, make him feel good about himself. He was very strong about that. And that's the way he didn't just advise it to people, but that was his own mahalik, his own approach.
0: Amazing. I mean, researching this must have been quite a task for you.
1: It was. I had a little bit of an advantage in the fact that Baruch Hashem, I was lucky to be his Talmud for so many years. But yes, there was so much that I didn't know. And I'm very fortunate. I had a lot of was able to interview many Talmidim and others, and the family was extremely cooperative. Very cooperative.
0: Amazing. The book is called Rav Moshe Wolfson, everybody. Rabbi Shimon Finkelman is the author. Check it out. 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Make sure to use promo code radio. Rabbi Finkelman, since we have you on the phone, give me a minute or two about Honor Them, Revere Them. It's a lesson a day on Kibbud Av V'Em. This came out a while ago. It is credited to you and Rabbi Zacharia Wallerstein, L'Havdu Ben Chaim L'Chaim. Tell me about it. I'm curious about it. I know that it goes from Tishrei to Adar, and obviously hundreds of days of learning one lesson per day about Kibbud Av V'Em. Tell me about the genesis of this work.
1: Rabbi Wallerstein, Zichron Levracha, and myself, Baruch Chaim, we collaborated on a book on Akaras HaTov called Let There Be Rain. And so when Rabbi Wallerstein, who dealt extensively with teenagers, both boys and girls, in his work, he found that very often teenagers were simply unaware of the chiyuvim of Kibbud Av V'Em, what they're allowed to do, what they're not allowed, what they're allowed to say to a parent, and what they're not allowed to say. And he felt a tremendous need for a lesson a day type of book on this very, very important mitzvah.
0: Wow.
1: So Baruch Hashem, we were zechut to collaborate on this book as well.
0: And that means what percentage of it was done before he passed, or was it all done before he left us?
1: No, it was published in his lifetime.
0: It was done in his lifetime.
1: And you did
0: this with him, and what's interesting is, it's endless, right? I mean, I know here you have about, let's see what the number is, about 180, a little less than 180 lessons, you know, of one lesson per day about Kibbud Av V'Em. But when doing this book, you must have come to the realization that we often say flippantly, but you actually went through it, so you could say it with authority, that we don't realize how complicated a mitzvah it is and how it's endless, how many different things you need to know in order to do it properly.
1: It's complicated, and it can be very difficult. It can be difficult sometimes for a young person if we're dealing, you know, as a teenager.
0: Right.
1: And it can be difficult in the parent's old age. Right. We deal with that towards the end of the book. It can be difficult, but it's very rewarding, not just because the Torah promises us great reward, but it's very rewarding in the relationship, if it's done right, between the child and the parent. I'll tell you, a man told me, this man was must have been around 50 years old. He told me that his father was no longer alive, and he had not the greatest relationship with his mother. And he picked up the book and he read it, and he said it changed his whole relationship with his mother. He says at this point today, his relationship with his mother is so beautiful that if his mother would need something, and he lives an hour and a half drive from her, he would drop everything and get into his car just to do what he could for his mother.
0: Wow.
1: And it wasn't like that. So, yeah, it's a difficult mitzvah, but it's a a wonderful, precious mitzvah.
0: Honor them, revere them. That's the book that Rabbi Finkelman did with Rabbi Wallerstein. Honor them, revere them. A lesson a day on Kibbutz Av, the mitzvah of honoring and fearing one's parents, or revering, I should say more accurately, one's parents. So it's a two for Tuesday, everybody. We're recommending two works from Rabbi Finkelman. One is, of course, the one I just mentioned, Honor Them, Revere Them, and of course, the biography of Harav Moshe Wolfson, both available at ArtScroll. Rabbi Finkelman, I appreciate the time. Thank you so much, and congratulations on all these works. I do believe, and I'm sure you agree with this, that a biography of Rabbi Wolfson like this is really a good Musar Sefer. If people want to understand, how we're expected to behave and pursue areas of chinuch and so many other chesed and so many other areas of Jewish life, this is a good way to start.
1: I would hope so. And also, I think it should be mentioned, Rav Wilson, one of his big things was simcha. And he didn't just preach it, he lived it. He didn't always have an easy life. He went through many difficulties in his life. But he was always the simcha. And I think that comes across also in the book and be very helpful to people.
0: Wow, fantastic. Thanks so much for joining us today.
1: Thank you very much.
0: A pleasure. Rabbi Shimon Finkelman, everybody. 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The biography is entitled Rav Moshe Wolfson, and as I did, you will learn a lot about somebody who was, here during our lifetimes. Not all of us were that familiar with him. Here's an opportunity to really learn about somebody who made a tremendous impact. More coming up. You're listening to a Tuesday morning edition of JM in the AM. That was my conversation with Rabbi Shimon Finkelman, right? Benjamin Przanski and his brand new book. He joined us on the air. Here's that conversation on JM Rewind on the Nahum Segal Network. 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Because Rabbi Benjamin Przanski's got a brand new book, the Jaffa Family Edition of Stories That Inspire Greatness. And I will tell you that the book, which has a million great stories, by the way, but in my opinion, and we'll discuss this with Rabbi Przanski, in my opinion, the lessons that the stories teach about seeing Hashkacha, connecting to Hashem, about how so many what seemingly are small episodes can be such a boost when it comes to realizing one's potential. And those are some of the things I gained from the book. Rabbi Benjamin Przanski, a pleasure to welcome you to JM in the AM.
2: Thank you, Reb Nochem. Wow, it's amazing to be here with you.
0: I appreciate that. And really, the last thing I said is the one that I think is the most, I don't know, the most telling, the most important, certainly for me, what I gained the most from the book. And that is that, sometimes we just need to realize that we've got potential. Sometimes we need to realize that our self-worth is a lot more valuable than we think, or should be more valuable and viewed that way than we think. And I don't know. It's the ultimate goal, right? The ultimate goal of all these stories is to really boost our self-confidence, get us to be closer to the one above and realize our potential, right?
2: That's what we're here for, you know. Life gets busy sometimes. all the noise out there, all the distractions, and really, we have an opportunity every day to find our inner greatness. It's so much that we have ourselves. We don't have to look too far. We have to look inside our hearts.
0: Right.
2: And that's really what I try to do in the book, is to bring out stories of great people. And then there's the regular, right, very regular people who just do great things.
0: There's a lot of regular stuff in this book. And I don't say that, God forbid, to be demeaning. There's a lot of like regular, everyday stuff that happens in this book. And all of those are so tied in with Hashgacha, self-confidence, and realizing one's potential. So, you know, it's not every story's that dramatic, but just there's so much to be learned from each one.
2: That's right. I always tell my children that we all have stories happening to us. If we open our eyes, we're going to see it. We're going to see it everywhere. And at the Shabbos table, I always like go around the table. Okay, what happened Hashgacha Pratt this time? What happened to you this week? What happened? And sometimes we blow it up to make it a little more exciting, but we all have our stories. We all can write books. You know, we got to write it on our heart sometimes. And sometimes, you know, we write books that bring out so you could see for yourself. Now, hey, that could happen to me. Yeah. I, too, can be great, you know?
0: No question about it. In your Tefillah chapter, by the way, I think it's chapter 4, in your Tefillah chapter, you really go out of the way to show that, you know, that all of us, again, you don't have to be a Torah giant, you can be a regular person, that all of us have the potential to actually make a difference through Tefillah. How, you know, things we want, things we need, situations and emergencies that we're in can be altered simply by praying to the one above. And I think you'd agree. I mean, I'm sure you'd agree, because I guess that's the premise of the chapter, that most of us just don't realize that sometimes.
2: I think we underestimate the power that we have to daven. We think like, wow, the big tzaddik, he'll daven for me. I'll go to that tzaddik, I'll go to Kever Tzaddikim. And really, you have the power every day. Every day you go to daven. You really, why do you daven even? You daven because you're supposed to connect to Hashem 3 times a day. Like the cell phone that needs to have power, right. We got to plug it in. We got to plug into our neshama. And that's the opportunity we have. I try to bring it out, regular stories. Someone needs a shidduch for their children. What do they do? Oh, no, I have a story there. It's 3 girls lined up waiting for Shidduchim, and we all know how stressful that could be. And yet this kid goes, and he davens, and he reaches a point where he feels, Hashem, help me. I could do it. Please, I know you could help me. And he connects in a way that has his feelings. He just feels like his tooth is going to be answered, and then they are.
0: That, I think that's the most important point. I think all of us who've had some good tefillah days can relate to what you just said. In the end, you get this feeling. You get this feeling that you've left it all out on the field, so to speak.
2: And we don't always see it right away. Sometimes it could take time.
0: Yep.
2: But we got to keep trying and davening until finally I feel like, you know, like you're doing a mitzvah, you're praying, you're trying your best. Eventually, something's going to break through Shemayim and bring you what you need most.
0: And by the way, and I'm not using this forum right now to discuss the validity or invalidity or any of it when it comes to the different things that people do in order to, you know, in order to get to the points that you know we're referring to in this conversation. But so many Torah giants would say, just open up a siddur and daven. Just open, you know, just go to Minyan and pour your heart out, and that's the best way, and don't go through all the, you know, machinations of flying around the world or thinking you have to do something either dramatic. And I'm not minimizing.
2: Right, we're all flying to Karastira, we're flying there, all these different segulas that we're trying to find.
0: And the davening there, I'm sure, is very potent. Like, I'm sure that, you know, one's davening.
2: I'm sure.
0: But don't forget that davening in one's local shuls also has the potential
2: and
0: to do that.
2: Not to knock that, that's great. Yeah,
0: right. Exactly.
2: Go to a tzaddik's kever in Europe and touch to that tzaddik's neshama. It's great. Well, we can't forget the everyday life that our grandmothers taught us. You know, you daven, you say a parak tehillim, and that's how we connect on a daily basis,
0: right.
2: on an hourly basis. You know, you're looking for that parking spot. You get Hashem, help me find the parking spot.
0: Right. And sometimes it works. Depends what neighborhood you're in. Right. Binyamin Brzezinski is with us. The book is entitled Stories That Inspire Greatness. Lots of great stories in here, folks. Lots of great stories. And by the way, Ryan Brzezinski, one of the things I really enjoyed about the book is that, you know, you talk about fulfilling one's potential and the infinite self-worth that one has that we only realize once we, you know, get in tune with some of these episodes that have happened. And of course, we talked about tefillah, and you have a chapter on Torah study and how important that is. And emunah obviously is a big part of it. But you also add in, or I should say include, the importance of acts of chesed, of, you know, of understanding and feeling the real feel of a unified Klal Yisrael, real Avas Yisrael, so to speak. And a lot of people may not put those items at the same level of tefillah, emunah, Torah study, etc. And to me, it seems in this book that you do. Tell me about the chesed and unity of Klal Yisrael that is so important in this mission.
2: I think that's a part of the fabric of our lives. And we've learned that over the last couple of years with what's going on in Eretz Yisrael, and especially right now, you know, we feel Achenu Kol Beis Yisrael, and how we have to forget about our differences and realize we're all part of Hashem's purpose of this world, what he put us here for, to unite, to feel like brothers, Achenu. We're all brothers, Banim Atem LaHashem. And when we play our part, and we recognize that, just like there's been Adam L'Maklim, and I have to daven, and I have to have Emunah B'Tochen, I have to love my friend. I have to be there for him. I have to look for opportunities, because when you love your friend, you're showing how much you really love Hashem.
0: Right, 100%. Do you remember the story you wrote about the reason I say it like that is once I wrote my book, I realized how little I remembered because I had written it so many months before. So that's why I always now start with authors by saying, do you remember when you wrote the story about the miracle in Skops? Do you remember that one?
2: Yeah, sure.
0: All right. So this is the bungalow colony, and after someone has actually closed up their bungalow, requests that they go ahead and, right? Am I right about that?
2: Yeah, you're right.
0: And what happens? Tell me about the story.
2: Yeah, so it's seemingly like a very simple story,
0: right.
2: You know. So
0: exactly.
2: It was a caterer in Lakewood. He was doing a job out in the mountains in Skops. We all know it's Skops and Fallsburg. And he needed a place to stay somewhere in that area. And he asked a friend of his, can I go to your bungalow? You know, do you have a space for me? He said, you know, now he had already closed up his bungalow.
0: Right.
2: He's done for the season. He went back home. He had his family simcha. And it would take him reopening the electric and the water and everything. And instead of saying, no, I'm sorry, he said, yes. He said, yes. Magical words, Reb Nochum. Magical words. He said, yes. Yes, I could do it.
0: When it comes to chesed, they are a magical word.
2: And he let him stay, and his family came. And they came on a Friday, a hectic Friday afternoon. You know how it is, getting up to the mountains to the Catskills on a Friday. It's not easy. Finally gets there. And then his son said, hey, you know, can I hop around and go swimming for a few minutes before Shabbos? And he said, sure. His mother said, sure, go. And he runs to the pool, and there's no one in the pool area because it's almost Shabbos. And as he goes in and he's stepping into the pool, all of a sudden he feels something by his foot. He looks down to his horror. There's a child submerged in the water.
0: Right.
2: He's like, oh my gosh. He pulls him out, and the child's unconscious. And pulling them, they start calling, help, help, Atzala. And there was a paramedic that happened to be in a bungalow nearby, heard the calls for Atzala for help. He came, he started CPR. They helicoptered in Atzala got a helicopter to take this child, a four-year-old child, rushed him to the hospital, saving his life. Amazingly enough, he was able to come out maybe a day or two later, come back to Skops. They rejoiced and they sang. And it all started from a yes.
0: Because of
2: yes,
0: you,
2: I can.
0: Because
2: yes, I can help you.
0: Because
2: it led to
0: because if you would have said no, the 13-year-old obviously would not have been there to go swimming.
2: That's right.
0: It's unbelievable.
2: Right. We don't even know what we do when
0: I
2: we
0: know,
2: say yes.
0: That's what's so, and you're right that it's not that, you know, it's not that dramatic a story as it develops. Obviously, the drama does, you know, enter into it, obviously. But it's like, you know, it's a simple thing. And obviously, we always wonder, you know, is it going to create good karma for us? Are we going to have, you know, something beneficial for us? We do say yes to a chesed, and we don't always see it immediately. Here, my gosh, they see it immediately. It's unbelievable.
2: Right. You know, it's just about the power of being positive,
0: right,
2: of being a happy person. Hashem wants to see us be happy and thankful. And along with that comes blessings we don't even see. We don't even see the blessings come along with that.
0: You know what this reminded me of, by the way? Crazy that this is what it reminded me of. And this has happened. This has happened in major Jewish communities over the years. We always get these stories where a company that, you know, has frozen food, for instance, right? And you can imagine how many, you know, hundreds of thousands of dollars of frozen food they keep in their warehouse. And there's a power outage. And they'll call their competitors, their colleagues, and say, can you help me out? And sure enough, in many, many cases, it just happened recently, in many cases, the colleagues will take all the stuff and put it in their store or put it in their warehouse.
2: That's,
0: and, you know,
2: right, that's right.
0: And
2: there's one famous one, I believe, with one of the ice cream
0: companies.
2: It was a blackout. out.
0: Correct.
2: And then he's like, oh, no, our freezers are going. What are we going to do? All the ice is going to melt. And then the competitor came in and said, hey,
0: And by the way, it's not just that, you know, we wonder if saying yes is going to, you know, benefit us down the road. But on top of that, you're helping your competition. So you're like, what are you? And people do it because they know that only good will come from something like that.
2: That's right. Because at the end of the day, it's not about competition. It's about the blessing that comes, the brachas that come to your life when you help someone. And your brother, he might call competition. I don't think it's competition. I think it's someone in business, and Hashem has enough money in his bank account to help every yid. And once you realize that, you're ready to help anyone.
0: 100%. And it's really I think people do realize that it just takes time sometimes to understand just how powerful what they did actually was. And it's such an important part of all of this, right? Benjamin Brzezinski's with us. The book is entitled Stories That Inspire Greatness, available now at artscroll.com. Make sure to use promo code Radio. Ari Brzezinski has a million books, so you can check his, literally search his name at ArtScroll, and you'll see just how many there are. Stories That Inspire Greatness is the latest one. And before I let you go, we got to do a word on the whole self-worth thing. We sometimes just don't realize, I don't know, how great we are, how much influence we have, especially sometimes in the, you know, the way the one above operates the world. Like, how would you put it, Ryan Brzezinski? What is it that we're not realizing that doesn't give us the level of confidence or the level of self-worth that we really need?
2: I think we live in a generation where everyone's putting your names in lights, you know, at least they're trying. And then if you don't see that with yourself, somehow you think, right, perhaps, I don't have that self-worth. I'm not out there. I'm not on the front page of the newspaper. I'm not the one giving $1 million. And so who am I? And it's so important. And I'm not the world's Talmud Chacham. I don't learn so well. But when we discover the greatness in ourselves, there's no greater feeling than that. And that's really what Hashem wants us to do. We have a holy neshama Hashem gave us, with greatness built inside of us. And when we tap into that, we recognize it. But sometimes we can forget. It's easy to forget. And I try to bring out this story in this book, and it's actually the first chapter, because I felt it was so important. I want you to feel, and I want you to realize your self-worth. And when you realize that's when you start to realize how everyone around you is great, how life is great, how every person you meet has greatness in them.
0: And you have a story, by the way, on page 52, entitled Against All Odds, that I bet has happened to more people listening right now than we would ever think. And that was the diagnosis where the doctor says, in my opinion, I've determined there's nothing to be done for your son in a normal school setting. He's hopeless. He'll amount to nothing, et cetera, et cetera. And then, of course, it's that young man that turns out to be whatever it is, whether a great Talmud Chacham, a great philanthropist, or in some cases, both. Because in this story, the gentleman really did have success in both areas. So how many times has that happened? And, of course, you can imagine what it would do to the self-worth of a child who would read that report, and then they go ahead and become great.
2: That's
0: successes.
2: Right. That particular story is someone's making his 60th birthday, and right, he was making Sima Shas as well, and he wanted something special, and the children said, you know, what can we gift you, Dad? What can we give to you? And he said, there was once a report when I was a child. I was a mischievous child, and there was a report that a doctor once did on me because they wanted to throw me out of yeshiva, and they felt there was something wrong with me, and I had this meeting with the doctor. And afterwards, my dad was offered a job in Chicago. We ended up moving out of town, and then we never got that report. Can you find that report? And they find the report. They dug it up somehow from many years ago, and it wrote exactly this. This child, nothing will become of him.
0: They actually used the word hopeless in it.
2: You know, this child is nothing. Nothing's going to happen. And he said, had I seen that report years ago, I would have given up. But I never saw that report. Hashem hid it from me, and here I am making a Sima Shas. I'm a successful businessman. I have a beautiful family. Thank you, Hashem, for believing in me. And that's what it's all about. A teacher can say something. A friend who was not such a friend might say something that's hurtful. But believe in yourself. Realize Hashem loves you. He believes in you more than anyone.
0: And how do we know? How do we know? That Hashem,
2: you're alive.
0: That's number one. That's number one. But even when it came to Moshe Rabbeinu, where he himself had self doubt if he could do something, HaKadosh Baruch Hu knew that he could do it. And you know, if it was good enough for Moshe Rabbeinu, it should be good enough for all of us. Understanding that God believes in us the way we unfortunately very often never believe in ourselves. All right, Brzezinski, very inspiring book. I mean, whether summer was coming up or not, I would tell people to get it and to enjoy it, because just it's great. It's a great read with a lot of lessons. And like I said, in the 10 chapters, I think it's 10, you just cover so many different areas in terms of how all of us can become great or greater, and it's much appreciated. So big yeshe koach and mazel tov on the book.
2: Thank you so much. What a pleasure. And
0: appreciate that very much.
2: See, that's my goal, is we should inspire ourselves and inspire those around us to be as great as they can be.
0: 100%. So many of these stories show us that we actually can. And sometimes it shows us that we have and just sometimes don't realize it. Stories that inspire greatness, right? Benjamin Brzezinski, appreciate his visit via telephone with us this morning here at JM in the AM. Go to artscroll.com. 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Right, Brzezinski, thanks so much for joining us, and congratulations on the book.
2: Thank you, Nachum. Thank you for having me.
0: A pleasure. More coming up. 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

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Coming up next, the Kosher Terroir with Simon Jacob right here on the Nahum Segal Network.

Kosher Terroir. I'm Simon Jacob, your host for this episode from Jerusalem. Before we get started, no matter where you are, please take a moment to pray for the safe return home of all our soldiers. If you're driving in your car, please focus on the road ahead. If you're relaxing at home, please open a delicious bottle of kosher wine and pour a glass, sit back, and relax. Listen to that for a second. That's the sound of a bottle being set down on my table, and it lands a little harder than most, because this is a heavy bottle. We'll come back to that, because this particular bottle has traveled a very long way to reach my table here in Jerusalem. Not just a couple of borders, but across a few thousand years. I'm Simon Jacob, and welcome back to the part three of the two cradles of clay-borne wines, with the wine coming from the Levant and wine coming from Georgia. Enjoy. Go all the way back to the temple in Jerusalem, and you find wine being poured out as a libation, the Nesachim, alongside the daily offerings. Wine was quite literally part of the service of God. So wine in our tradition is never neutral. It's a cup we lift to mark the holiest moments we have.

and what's in it. A piece of fruit is kosher. A vegetable is kosher. But wine is the strange exception, because with wine it matters who handles it. Why? The roots go back to the ancient world we've been walking through this whole episode. The world where wine wasn't just poured at a dinner. It was poured out to idols. Libations to pagan gods was so bound up with wine that the sages drew a hard line around it. Wine that had been used, or might have been used, in idolatrous worship was forbidden. That's the category the tradition calls Yayin Nesach. And as a protective fence around that, they extend it further to ordinary wine handled by those outside the community. The upshot, in practical terms today, is for wine to be kosher, it has to be handled from the moment the grapes are crushed all the way to the sealed bottle only by Jews. Think about the beautiful irony here. The very thing that made wine dangerous in the ancient world was that it was holy enough to offer to a god. Is the same thing that makes us hold it so closely today. There's more to it, of course, and especially here in the land of Israel, where wine carries extra layers of law you already know well. Orla, the tithes, the rules of the Shemitah year, and the whole question of Mevushal. I'll trust that you know all about that. What I'd rather spend our time on is the part that surprises even people who've kept kosher their whole lives, starting with the question I promised you I'd come back to. Okay, I've told you to hold that thought about sweet wine. Here it is, and it's one of my favorite little pieces of the whole story, because the popular answer is almost entirely wrong, and the real answer is so much better. A lot of people assume the sweet wine in the Kiddush cup is a direct descendant of those ancient honeyed wines, that we've been drinking sweet sacramental wine since biblical times, kept sweet to preserve it from one Shabbat to the next without a refrigerator. It's a lovely theory, and it's mostly a myth in two ways. First, that syrupy sweet wine that most of us picture, the Manischewitz on your grandparents' table, is not ancient at all. It's a modern American accident. When Jewish immigrants needed a wine in the northeastern United States, the grape that grew best was the Concord. Intensely acidic, musky, frankly, almost undrinkable on its own. So they buried it in sugar just to make it palatable. Then Prohibition arrived with a special legal exemption for sacramental wine. The sweet Concord wine became the iconic Jewish wine, sealed into legend when the Manischewitz name went onto it in the 1940s. The tradition is about a century and a half old, not the thousands we've been talking about. Second, the gentler correction. Fermented wine doesn't actually need saving from week to week. Once it's wine, the alcohol and the acidity keep it stable for months in a sealed bottle. The real preservation battle in the ancient world wasn't Friday to Friday on the shelf. It was the long haul and the sea voyage. And that's what the resins and the boiled down syrups were fighting. And one bit of housekeeping. Honey sweetens wines. It doesn't fortify it. Fortifying, spiking wine with distilled spirits, the way port is made, needs distillation. And that's a much later, medieval invention. The ancients sweetened and concentrated. They couldn't fortify. But here's why I love this. Your instinct, underneath, is all exactly right. Sweet wine on the Jewish table really is ancient. It just got there by a different road than preservation. For one thing, there's a beautiful principle

Jewish life called Hidur Mitzvah, beautifying the commandment, doing it not just adequately, but gorgeously. And for a cup you're going to make holy, you reach for the finest wine you have. And in the ancient world, the finest, most prestigious wine was the rich, sweet, concentrated kind. On top of that, for centuries, in communities where good wine grapes were scarce, Jews made raisin wine, which is naturally deeply sweet. So a sweet cup of Kiddush is genuinely old. It just comes down to us through honor and availability and through that very ancient conviction that sweeter was better, not through some weekly fight with spoilage. So the next time you lift a cup of sweet wine and say a bracha over it, here's the truth to savor. You're not drinking Tel Kabri's honeyed wines directly, but you are echoing something 5,000 years deep, a conviction shared by those ancient kings and by our own tradition that the wine you lift up and make holy should be the sweetest and the finest you can possibly bring to the table. Okay, now hold both halves of this episode in your mind at once, because here is where they collide in a most interesting way. We said the whole genesis of the Kvevri is that it's hands off. You crush the grapes, you fill the vessel, you seal it, you bury it, and then you walk away for 5 or 6 months and let the earth and the wild yeast do everything. Minimal human intervention. That's the entire philosophy. But kosher wine requires the opposite instinct. It requires Jewish hands, present and responsible at every active step of production. So at first glance, you'd think, these two ideas are in tension. How on earth do you keep a wine kosher when its whole method is to leave it alone underground for half a year? And then you turn it over and you realize that a Kvevri might be the most naturally kosher-friendly vessel ever invented. Because think about it. What leave it alone actually means. The hands-on moments, the crush, the filling of the vessel, the sealing, and later the opening and drawing off the wine. Those are discrete, identifiable steps. And a Jew can own every one of them. And in between, nobody touches the wine. It isn't being racked, pumped, fined, or fiddled with by dozens of hands. It's locked away in the dark, in the earth, under a sealed clay lid, doing its work in total solitude. The wine, in a sense, supervises itself. The very hands-offness that defines the Kvevri turns out to mean fewer points where anything has to be guarded at all. There is, though, one genuinely tricky wrinkle, and it's the perfect marriage of the ancient and the legal. Remember how we said the Kvevri clay is porous, that it breathes, that it soaks things up? Well, in kosher law, a porous earthenware vessel is a real concern precisely because it absorbs. Once unglazed clay has soaked up non-kosher wine deep in its walls, you generally cannot scrub or boil that out. The vessel remembers what it held. So you can't simply take an old village Kvevri that's held generations of non-kosher wine and start making kosher wine in it. For a kosher Kvevri wine, you need a vessel that is new or dedicated, one that has only known kosher wine. The beeswax lining helps form a barrier, but the underlying principle is beautiful. The clay has a memory, and kosher law takes that memory seriously. So is any of this actually happening? Is anyone making kosher wine the ancient way in clay?
wonderful answer is yes. It's happening on both sides of our story right now. In Georgia itself, producers have started making kosher wine from the great Saparavi grape. The Batagoni Winery, for instance, has been producing a kosher Saparavi since around 2018. So the very tradition we've been describing, the buried egg tradition, is now reaching kosher tables. And remember, the thread from the start of this episode, the ancient Georgian Jewish community that has so largely come home to Israel. There's something deeply moving in that. The Jews of Georgia drank that wine of the land for over 2,000 years, and now, whether in Tbilisi or in Jerusalem, that wine can come to the Shabbat table fully kosher. So here we are, back where we started. This glass of Saparavi, Jay and Rachel's gift, that I poured almost an hour ago, and have been letting breathe this whole time. And now you know the whole story. You know about the buried egg, the wild yeast, the months in the dark, the cool, steady earth holding it all together. Let's finally taste it properly, slowly, and see what thousands of years actually put into the glass. And before I even lift the glass, let me pick up the bottle one more time. Remember how heavy it was? Hold on to it from the bottom, Jay said. There's a little secret to that heft. The bottle is heavy, with a deep punt in the base. It's a signal. Wineries reserve glass like this for wines they consider serious. Wines built to age. Wines meant to be taken seriously and laid down for years. The weight in your hand is the winemaker telling you, before you've even pulled the cork, this is not a wine to gulp and forget. This is a wine with ambition. And after everything we've learned about how it's made, that ambition makes complete sense. Now, the glass. Look at the color again. But look at it with new eyes. That deep, opaque, inky purple black with the vivid magenta rim. An hour ago, I told you the color was a clue. Now you can read it. That saturation is Saparavi being a tenture, red to its very core. And it's the months of fermenting on the skins, the seeds, the stems, down in the quivery, pulling out every bit of pigment the grape has to give. You're not just looking at a dark wine. You're looking at what a buried egg made visible. Now let me get my nose right down into it. Oh, there's a lot going on here. The first wave is dark fruit, but not sweet, jammy, or candied fruit. This is brooding. Black cherry, ripe blackberry, a little crushed blueberry, dark plum, and then underneath the fruit, the savory layer rolls in. And that's where the quivery really announces itself. Dried herbs, a little bit of tobacco leaf, something earthy and almost stony, a hint of skin, maybe a walnut skin, whisper of violet and dried fruit. It's fruit and earth at the same time, the wine wearing a bit of dust on its boots. But it is so, so, so young. This wine has so much more to offer. And the first sip, there it is. I knew it. The first thing is the feeling of structure and grip, but the tannins are so firm and so real, drying out the sides of my mouth, exactly the way I thought, but again, this is so, so young. Saparavi also keeps this bright, almost tart-like acidity running right down the middle. So even
with all that dark color, all that grip, the wine feels alive. Lifted, not heavy or flabby, it's muscular and fresh at the same time, but it's totally, totally too young. And this right here is the moment to remember everything we said about burying a wine. Tasting carefully, there are two very different things that are both going on in the name of oxidation. And the Georgian wine can show you either one. The first is the fault, tired, flat, stewed. The taste of wine cooked by heat and gone over the hill. But not in this wine. The second is the style. I'm getting some of that savory, nutty, dried fruit edge curling around the dark fruit. And I want to be absolutely clear about something. That is not a flaw. The wine is not off. The character is the signature of traditional Georgian winemaking. Months on the skins and seeds, the porous clay vessel, little or no sulfur. The old way quartz the walnut and tea character on purpose. Now, if you want to really feel the arc of this episode, do what I've done tonight and pour a second glass beside it. An Israeli amphora wine to set against a Georgian one. I've got a glass of a Gors Layam with its old vine Carignan raised in amphora. It is a blend, but tasting them side by side is like hearing two members of the same family who grew up in different countries. The Georgian Sapravi is deep, dark, brooding, structured. The buried wine, all earth and gravity. The Israeli Carignan blend, raised in amphora above ground, on a sun-drenched Judean hillside, comes at you brighter and more lifted. Red fruit, Mediterranean herbs, that warm Garrigue character of the hills, with the clay giving it this lovely, soft, supple texture. Two clay wines, two ancient lands, one pulled down into the cool earth and the other raised up in the warm Mediterranean light. And you can taste that difference. You can taste north and south. You can taste buried and standing. It's all there in the two glasses. So the verdict, did thousands of years earn their keep? Was the buried egg worth it? For me, this is a resounding yes. This is a wine with a sense of place you simply cannot fake and cannot rush. Earthy and structured and alive all at once. The taste of the method, so old it predates almost everything we call civilization. And yet, so right that we're still doing it, unchanged today. Would it grace my Shabbat table in a heartbeat? Would I lift up a cup for Kiddush and feel the whole weight of history in it without a question? J. Rachel, thank you. You didn't just bring me a bottle of wine. You brought me thousands of years wrapped up in a sushi bag. Two ancient peoples, the same fruit, the same humble clay, and one of them lowered their wine into the cool, dark earth, and the other raised theirs up into the Mediterranean light and sent it out to sea. For thousands of years, these two traditions ran side by side, almost never touching. And tonight, in a glass on my table in Jerusalem, they finally met. A Georgian Sapravi, born in a buried egg of clay, brought home by a friend who fell in love with the same hillsides I fell in love with 40 years ago. Sometimes a bottle is just a bottle. And sometimes if you sit with it long enough, it turns out to hold an entire civilization. And here's the thread I keep coming back to. Both these cultures, the Georgian and the Jewish, landed in the very same place about what wine is actually for. It isn't for drinking alone.
the thing we put in the center of the table so that people will gather around it. The Georgian raises his glass and toasts the whole room. We lift our cup for Kiddush, and the whole family leans in. Wine is an excuse to bring the people you love close. Which is exactly why I'm going to ask you for something special tonight. If this episode moved you, if you learned something, or felt something, or even just got thirsty, then there's almost certainly someone in your life who would love to listen to it too. The friend who gets geeked out over wine, the one who loves history, the person at your Shabbat table who always asks the best questions. Do me a favor, send them this episode. Text it to them right now, while you're thinking of it. That's how the kosher terroir grows. Not through some algorithm, but the old way, the human way. One person handing a good thing to another, exactly the way Jay handed me that bottle. You passing this show to a friend is the same as you're pouring a glass and inviting them to the table. And if you're new here, if this is your first time at the table, welcome. Follow the show, subscribe wherever you're listening right now, so that the next bottle lands in your feed the moment it's ready. We go all over the map on this show, all over the world of wine and Jewish life and the places they overlap. And you do not want to miss where we're headed next. And if you've got half a minute, leaving a rating or a review genuinely, truly helps new listeners find us. It's the kindest thing you can do for a show you enjoy. I also want to hear from you. If you have ever been handed a bottle that carried a whole story with it, a wine from a trip, a gift from someone you love, something you've been saving, write to me, tell me about it. I read every message, and your bottle might just become a future episode. And if you want to taste tonight's journey for yourself, check the show notes. I've put together where to look for Georgian wines and the Agor Liyam from the Judean Hills so that you can check out this story at your own table. Thank you, as always, for spending this time with me. And a special thank you to Jay and Rachel Avilev for the gift that started it all. Wherever you are, whatever you're pouring tonight, may it be a wine with a story, and may you have someone you love to share it with. L'chaim to life. I'll see you next time. Please tune in again next week for our next episode of the Kosher Terroir. Coming up here next on the NSN Network is the Erev Shabbat show hosted by Mark Zamek and sponsored by our friends at Kedem.

Monty Steinmetz opens up an Erev Shabbos show for Erev Shabbos Parshas Korach. Candlelighting at 8:12 p.m. Candlelighting in Jerusalem, Israel, 7:07, where they will be laning Parshas Chukas, episode number 425 of the Erev Shabbos show, as we cover June 19th through 25, which includes my dad's birthday, Tammuz 4 through 10, Maseches Chulin in Bavli 50 through 56, and we open up Maseches Chagiga in Yerushalmi, pages 1 through 7. I thank you one and all for tuning in. Had an amazing, amazing, amazing weekend this past weekend, Shabbos and Sunday. Talk about that later. Have an amazing, amazing vinyl hour this week. I'm also not sure if it was ever vinyl. It was definitely a cassette and a CD, but harkens back to the 90s, and I cannot believe that after 40-plus vinyl hours, we have yet to do this one, this band and this or this group. So stay tuned for that as we've teased it. So it is time to jump in with both feet to the Erev Shabbos show. For Erev Shabbos Parshas Korach, sit back, relax, get up and dance and enjoy. Either way, this is a three-hour version as we get ready and we get you ready for Erev Shabbos Parshas Korach. My name is Mark Zamekor, of course, sponsored by Kedem. 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

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Glad you're all tuned in to this Erev Shabbos show. I thank you. Thanks for all the comments I've gotten over the past few weeks. We're glad people are listening and more or less paying attention. I do have to apologize. Occasionally I'll get a text or an email asking what song that was, you know, 15, 20 minutes into the show. Unfortunately, I don't take good notes on the songs that I play. So here's my suggestion, and it's going to require two technology devices. What you do is find in the archive or in Apple iTunes the show in question and the song in question, and then hit pause at some point in the song. Then take your other technology device and run a program called Shazam. Play the song on technology device number one, listen to the song on technology device number two using Shazam, and then Shazam will be able to tell you what song it is. Honestly, that's what I do. That's why I know it works. So that's my suggestion on how to figure out what song got played if you missed or I didn't mention it one way or the other. Either way, at the bottom of the hour, probably about 40 minutes coming from now, at the top of the hour, we will hear Kol Achai's Hallelujah. I cannot believe we have not done any Kol Achai albums. We're going to stick in our debut, our first album from a group theme that we've been running for the past few weeks. So Kol Achai's Hallelujah coming up just about at the top of the hour. So stay tuned for that as we continue with more great Erev Shabbos music. Another version of the only words that songs were written for in this parsha. Moshe MS, Bisaraso MS, NachumSiegel.com.

great collaborative version of Birchas Habanim. Maybe it was from one of the Hask shows. I should go check. Erev Shabbos Parshas Korach on NachumSiegel.com. I play that in honor of our children who came over for Shabbat and Sunday to celebrate my birthday this past weekend. For those of you in the Young Israel of Teaneck, more than likely heard me lane at either Hashkam or the regular Minyan. Had two choices. And the kids were here for Shabbos celebrating what is a milestone birthday, although at this point every birthday is a milestone. My parents came on Sunday for dinner, had a special dinner. I should find out we had a chef here who was cooking, who was barbecuing for us, that I know was recommended by Naomi Nachman, but I don't know what company he came from, so maybe I'll check and deliver that later, give him a plug. It was really beautiful to have all the progeny here for Shabbos. A wonderful, warm Baruch Hashem, we get along, as my daughter said in her remarks on Friday night, we don't do Bruegges, which just makes the whole thing that much easier. Weekends like this remind me, not that I really need reminding, weekends like this remind me how lucky I am, how lucky Rochelle and I are to have the children and the family that we have, and the grandchildren, and the extended family. So my kids, I thank them already, but will publicly thank them. And it was just a wonderful Shabbos. As I said in my remarks, I almost couldn't have asked for anything more. So it was really pretty cool. And if you pull me or any of my kids or kids-in-law aside when you see us, I'm sure we can give you a more detailed blow-by-blow. We continue a little while, I guess in a few songs. We'll begin our vinyl hour, Kol Achai Hallelu. Erev Shabbos Parshas Korach here at NachumSiegel.com.

Cantina Giuliano from Tuscany makes the delicious Sweet V white wine and a robust classic Chianti. Ellie and his wife combine classic winemaking with love to produce great Tuscany wines. 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This is Jay Booksbaum here on the Nachum Segal Network.

are Kolach Ai, an album that they produced along with Rabbi Mati Grunberg and Barry and Lainey Klein. Alan Freistadt did was the production coordinator, and of course, compositions and vocal arrangements by none other than Yitzchak Goldschmidt. I cannot believe that we have done 49. This is our 49th Vinyl Hour, and we have not done Kolach Ai. By the way, this is the 19th debut album we're doing in our Vinyl Hour, so a good high percentage of approaching half almost, 40% of our albums in our Vinyl Hour are debut albums. We'll see if we can't up that number in the weeks to come, or up our Kolach Ai number in the weeks to come. Who knows? Album was released in 1990. It's their debut album. We'll talk more about it later. Hallelujah is, of course, the opening song. Some really incredible songs on this release. 10 songs in all? I believe that there are 10 songs in all. Yes, there are 10 songs. Here is song number 2 on side number 1. Eshet Chayil, composed, of course, by Yitzchak Goldschmidt. Erev Shabbos, Parshas Korach. Our Vinyl Hour is Kolach Ai's debut album. It's Hallelujah at NachumSiegel.com.